And in, let's see, where's Alberta? Yeah, how about that? And you know what? Our terrestrial signal, we can hear it in parts of Western. And in, let's see, where's Alberta?

lot of rain, and that's about all I've got for you. What I do have for you, though, right now is some music by Franz Schubert. And this is pretty cool. I love music with backstories, and that's why I call this music appreciation class. It's like 1817. This was later. So Schubert made a bet with some friends. Vienna had been completely in love with everything having to do with Gioachino Rossini. His operas were the rage. Think about the Barber of Seville, especially the overtures. Think of the William Tell overture, right? Everybody loved the overtures. And so Schubert said, he's not so good. I could just write like that and there's no problem at all. So his friends bet him a glass of wine that he couldn't sit right now and write a Rossini overture. And he sat down and wrote two of them. And the crowds loved him. These are very much in the Rossini style, and Schubert called them overtures in the Italian style. Listen for one cool thing in this. It's what we call the Rossini crescendo. The same music repeats over and over again, only getting louder, louder, louder, and louder. Schubert really nailed this. Here's the Stuttgart Radio Symphony Orchestra with conductor Paul Angerer. It's the second overture in the Italian style by Franz Schubert.

0: an overture that could be by Gioachino Rossini, but actually written by Franz Schubert. On a bar bet, friends challenged him to write an overture like Gioachino Rossini, and well, he delivered two of them, and that was the second. We heard the Stuttgart Radio Symphony, led by Paul Angerer. Camille Saint-Saëns made a big hit with his first cello concerto. It was instantly beloved. His second one, not so much. And when he was asked why the second concerto would never be as popular as the first one, he said, it's just too difficult. I mean, there's what we call double stops. You know, you play two notes at once on the cello. There's a lot of that in there. It's just absolutely blistering, fast runs on the highest register of the instrument. It's really tough stuff. And so we don't hear it as much, unfortunately. I think if we heard it all the time, we'd come to love it. But let's see what we think of this performance by Stephen Isserlis, the British cellist. Christoph Eschenbach is conducting the North German Radio Symphony Orchestra on WETA Classical. Here's Camille Saint-Saëns' second cello concerto.
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0: Let's try that again. This is the second cello concerto of Camille Saint-Saëns.

Stephen Isserlis and the North German Radio Symphony played music of Camille Saint-Saëns. And now it's Antonio Vivaldi, the concerto played by Jeanqui and Queyras.

Jean-Guyen Queyras played with the Berlin Academy for Old Music, and conductor George Kalveit. That was a Vivaldi cello concerto in A minor. Iram Khachaturian wrote one of my favorite pieces of music. It's a pas de deux for Spartacus and his lover in the ballet Spartacus. And we're going to hear the second of the suites from that ballet. Naima Järvi is conducting the Scottish National Orchestra. Here is the Spartacus Suite No. 2 by Iram Khachaturian.

0: Music by Aram Khachaturian on WETA Classical. That was the Scottish National Orchestra, led by Naima Yerfi, playing the second suite of music from his ballet Spartacus, and started with that beautiful pas de deux with Spartacus and Phrygia. Just fantastic music. 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I'm David Martosko, sharing great works of art with you on the radio till midnight.
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0: So one of Claude Debussy's friends perpetrated a hoax in, I want to say, like the 1890s, maybe the middle of the 1890s in Paris, by publishing what he claimed were a set of 143 poems by a Greek writer named Bilitis, who was supposedly a courtesan and a contemporary of Sappho. This guy created an entire biography for her, faked a letter from a German archaeologist. He really wanted this hoax to fly. He fooled everybody. I mean, French literature professors bought into it, and all of these experts, librarians and everybody was humiliated. They were fooled by a 24-year-old poet. And Debussy loved it. He said, I'm going to take some of these poems and set them to music. Yeah. Even that. So Bilitis didn't exist. This poet made it all up. And we're going to hear one of the songs that Debussy wrote anyway. There's a whole cycle called Songs of Bilitis. And this one is the second. And it's called The Head of Hair. Here's Marie Dueñas on the violin. We'll hear a transcription. And Itamar Golan is playing the piano.

La Chevalier, the Head of Hair. That's by Claude Debussy, based on a poem that was a fraud, supposedly written by an ancient Greek woman, a friend of Sappho. These were highly erotic poems, by the way. And they became very popular, but everybody was fooled. And one of Claude Debussy's best friends pulled a fast one on all of Paris. And, well, you know, for what it's worth, Bilitis as a character, even though she's a fiction, became a rallying cry for lesbian activists in San Francisco in the 1970s, 60s. Even before that, I think in the 50s, they founded, it was really the first political advocacy organization for gay women in the United States. And somebody asked the founders, well, what's this Bilitis about? And they said, well, if anybody ever asks us, we can just say it's a poetry club. How about that? Now we've got something special for you. Ludwig van Beethoven's Ninth Symphony. This will take us into the 10 o'clock hour. Of course, the choral symphony. We will hear the chorus at the end, even though this normally is not the place for vocal music, but for Beethoven's Ninth, we make an exception. This performance features conductor Andres Nelsons, the Vienna Singverein, and the Vienna Philharmonic. And the soloists are Camilla Nylund, Gerhild Romberger, Klaus Florian Vogt, and Georg Zeppenwelt. Here is Ludwig van Beethoven's Ninth Symphony, his Opus 125, on WETA Classical.

0: Seriously, wow. I mean, really, wow. You know, years and years and years later, a couple hundred years later plus, that's still absolutely magical. Ludwig van Beethoven's Ninth Symphony. And of course, we heard the choral movement at the end, and it's not even Sunday night when we bring you Choral Showcase. Yes, those were voices on WETA Classical. And the voices belonged to the Vienna Singverein and soloists Klaus Florian Volt, Camilla Nyland, Gerhild Romberger, and Georg Zeppenfeld. The conductor was Andreas Nelsons, and we also heard the Vienna Philharmonic. That was Ludwig von Beethoven's Ninth Symphony in D minor, the Choral Symphony, Opus 125. I'm David Martosko. I'll be with you till midnight here on WETA 90.9 Washington and WGMS 89.1 Hagerstown.
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0: So now we're going to work with a composer that's a little hard to pronounce. This is a German contemporary of Brahms, a guy named Heinrich von Herzogenberg. Yeah, I think I got it right about that. He's known also for founding the Bach Society in Leipzig, where Bach once worked and Mendelssohn later did. So part of the reason we have this huge tradition of Bach being such a heavyweight is because of this guy, Heinrich von Herzogenberg. Hey, twice in a row. How about that? This is Herzogenberg's trio for oboe, horn, and piano, Opus 61. And the horn player is Marie-Louise Neunecker. The pianist is Markus Becker, and the oboist is Albrecht Meyer.

We've been listening to music for oboe, horn, and piano by Heinrich von Herzogenberth. Albrecht Meyer, Marcus Becker, and Marie-Louise Neunecker played for us on WETA Classical. Now we go to something a little more familiar. This is a concerto by Johann Sebastian Bach. It's BWV 1059 in the Bach catalog, if you're, you know, you have a scorecard home or a bingo card. We always like to give those numbers out so we know exactly what piece of music we're talking about. If you say that Bach concerto, good luck. There'll be a few hundred out there. This one, however, is for oboe. Heinz Holliger is playing with the Academy of St. Martin in the Fields, led by Iona Brown.

Heinz Holliger and the Academy of St. Martin in the Fields played that concerto by Johann Sebastian Bach. It is a BWV 1059 in the Bach catalog. And now something very different. This is the suite from the opera Candide by Leonard Bernstein, and the Minnesota Orchestra is conducted here by A.G. Owe.

0: AGOA conducted the Minnesota Orchestra in the Candide Suite, music from the opera Candide by Leonard Bernstein. 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
0: I'm David Martosco with you till midnight. We begin this last hour of August. Yeah, we got like 49 minutes left in August. We'll start with music by Joseph Haydn. This is his 38th symphony, known as the Echo Symphony. Adam Fischer leads the Austro-Hungarian Haydn Orchestra.

The Austro-Hungarian Haydn Orchestra played Joseph Haydn's 38th Symphony, the Echo Symphony for us, on WETA Classical. The violinist and conductor Joseph Joachim was known as the king of violinists in the 19th century. He brought Beethoven's Violin Concerto back into public popularity. He was the dedicatee, I guess you'd say, of major violin concertos by Brahms and Max Bruch and Dvorak. They all dedicated their violin concertos to him. He was really tight with Brahms, worked on Brahms's violin concerto with him, premiered it. And Felix Mendelssohn sponsored him when he was 12, and he played Beethoven's concerto in London. So he was quite the guy. He wrote a lot of music, too. And we're going to listen to a romance that he wrote for a violin and piano. This is his second romance, and it's Daniel Hope on the violin with Sebastian Naur accompanying.

Daniel Hope and pianist Sebastian Naur played that Romance by Joseph Joachim on WETA Classical. Now a symphonie concertante by Ignaz Joseph Pleyel. This is David Perry on the violin, Victoria Chang on the viola, and the Baltimore Chamber Orchestra is led by Markand Takar.

Music by Ignaz Joseph Pleyel on WETA Classical. That was a symphony concertante in B-flat major with the Baltimore Chamber Orchestra, violist Victoria Chiang, and violinist David Perry. I've got one more selection to share with you. It's a Brahms intermezzo played by Murray Pariah, Opus 118, number 2. I'm David Martosco. Thank you so much for joining us for this great music, all these wonderful works of art on the radio. We love this stuff every bit as much as you do, and I can't wait to do this again. I'm David Martosco. Have a wonderful September, everybody. 5 minutes to the new month. It'll be a month full of great music. I'll see you again very, very soon. Good night.

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1: Bill Bukowski here. Thank you for sticking around for a little more music. I've got all the time on this first day of September, lots of good music, and it's nice to have a little bit of company to share this music with you. I hope you're doing all right tonight, too. And I hope you're enjoying our musical offerings. We got two grand works in this hour. One is a double concerto by Wolfgang Amadeus Mozart. I'm speaking of the concerto for flute and harp. And the other one is the cello concerto in A minor by Robert Schumann. But we're going to begin with a concert overture in F major by Pyotr Ilyich Tchaikovsky as Mikhail Pletnyov conducts the Russian National Orchestra.

An overture in F major by Pyotr Ilyich Tchaikovsky, a standalone overture with the Russian National Orchestra, directed by Mikhail Pletnyov. A romance by Elgar coming up, and a couple of concertos for you. This one by Wolfgang Amadeus Mozart is the concerto in C major for flute.

The Concerto in C Major for Flute and Harp by Wolfgang Amadeus Mozart. Susan Milan played the flute, Skyla Kanga, harp, and Richard Hickox led the City of London Sinfonia. Max Brooks' Scottish Fantasy, a work for violin and orchestra, coming up in about an hour, but in the meantime we've got a cello concerto in A minor, Robert Schumann's cello concerto with Stephen Isserlis and the German Chamber Philharmonic led by Christoph Eschenbach.

0: Christoph Eschenbach led the German Chamber Philharmonic with his special guest, cellist Stephen Isserlis, in that performance of the Cello Concerto in A Minor by Robert Schumann on WETA Classical.
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Sir Edward Elgar's Romance for Bassoon and Orchestra with Sir Andrew Davis and the BBC Symphony Orchestra on WETA Classical. Romantic music for violin and orchestra set for this hour. Bill Bukowski here. And this next work from the classical era is actually very romantic. It's the Symphony No. 49 in F minor by Franz Joseph Haydn called Passion. Adam Fischer leads the Austro-Hungarian Haydn Orchestra.

the symphony number 49 in F minor called Passion by Franz Joseph Haydn. Adam Fischer led the Austro-Hungarian Haydn Orchestra, WETA Classical. Grand Romantic Symphony in C minor with the Berlin Philharmonic coming up. But up next, it's the Scottish Fantasy for Violin and Orchestra by Max Bruch with violinist Joshua Bell, playing with and conducting the Academy of St. Martin in the Fields.

0: drawn from Scottish folk song, The Scottish Fantasy for Violin and Orchestra by Max Brook, WETA Classical, with violinist Joshua Bell performing with and conducting the Academy of St. Martin in the Fields.
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Music from one of Handel's stage works, Lotario, that was the overture, music of George Frideric Handel. Joël Tifo led the Montreal Baroque Orchestra, and you're listening to WETA Classical on this 1st of September. Bill Bukowski here, thank you for joining me. Claudio Abbado directs the Berlin Philharmonic in the Symphony No. 1 in C minor by Johannes Brahms.

The Symphony No. 1 in C minor by Johannes Brahms. The Berlin Philharmonic was led by Claudio Abbado, WETA Classical. Bill Bukowski here with you with music for two flutes coming up and music for violin and guitar. This is a set of dances by Franz Schubert featuring guitarist Goran Solscher and violinist Gil Shaham, WETA Classical.

0: Dances for Violin and Guitar by Franz Schubert with violinist Gil Shaham and guitarist Goran Solcher on WETA Classical Classical for Washington. Thank you for joining me.
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From Georg Philipp Telemann's collected banquet music, a conclusion in E minor for two flutes, strings, and continuo, the conclusion to part one. Peter Jan Belder led Musica Amphion. Bill Bukowski sitting in with you, and music of Vasily Kalinnikov, a tragically short-lived composer from the early 20th century Russia. His symphony number 1 in G minor with the National Symphony Orchestra of Ukraine, led by Theodore Kukar.

From Vasily Kolinnikov, the first of his two symphonies, the Symphony No. 1 in G minor. We heard the National Symphony Orchestra of Ukraine, directed by Theodor Kukar, WETA Classical. Music of Mozart and Tchaikovsky, coming up. From Mozart's, one of a series of dances that he composed throughout his time in Vienna, the Contradances, Gottfried Wandergoltz leads the Freiburg Baroque Orchestra.

0: Light but very appealing music by Mozart, recycling some favorite themes from before. Mozart's contradances, Kirke listing 609, Gottfried von der Goltz led the Freiburg Baroque Orchestra.
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Pyotr Ilyich Tchaikovsky, Off to the Hunt, Hunting, the name of his September portion of the Seasons, the 12-part work by Tchaikovsky for solo piano, and that was Christoph Eschenbach on this first day of September. I'm Bill Bukowski. Thank you for joining me on this Tuesday morning. Christoph Eschenbach leads the Bamberg Symphony Orchestra in a performance of the Symphony No. 2 in C major by Robert Schumann.

The Symphony No. 2 in C Major by Robert Schumann. Christoph Eschenbach led the Bamberg Symphony Orchestra on WETA Classical. A suite by Ottorino Respighi coming up. Music for Strings by Luigi Boccherini from the Opus 60 set of six. This is the String Quintet No. 1 in C Major, and it's performed by Ensemble 415.

0: Music for Strings Alone by Luigi Boccherini with Ensemble 415. That was the String Quintet number 1 in C major, Opus 60, on WETA Classical.
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guitar music from Mexico, a composer by the name of Manuel Ponce. The Scherzino Mexicano or Mexicano was played by Miloš Karadaglić. It's WETA Classical, music to get you up and going on this Tuesday morning. Bill Bukowski, thank you for joining me. Dado DeVart leads the San Francisco Symphony Orchestra in a suite called The Birds by Ottorino Respighi.

Music of Ottorino Respighi, after completing his three orchestral suites called Ancient Airs and Dances. He had some bits and pieces left over that had sort of an avian theme. He put them together in a five-part suite called The Birds. We heard the San Francisco Symphony Orchestra, conducted by Ato DeVars on WETA Classical. Ludwig van Beethoven thought the Piano Sonata No. 11 in B-flat was the best of his early sonatas, and who are we to argue? Here's a performance by Garrick Olson,

The Piano Sonata No. 11 in B-flat Major by Ludwig van Beethoven is played by Garrick Olson, WETA Classical. Music up next from Antonio Vivaldi, a sonata for oboe and continuo in B-flat. Burkhard Gletzner playing the oboe. Siegfried Punk, viola da gamba. Hakim Bayer, violone. And Christina Schornsheim, harpsichord.

0: A sonata in B flat for oboe by Antonio Vivaldi with Burkhard Gletzner playing the oboe, Siegfried Punk, viola da gamba, Akeem Beyer, violone, and Christina Schornsheim, harpsichord, WETA Classical.
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2: The city is our stage. That's Washington Performing Arts theme for their 61st season. I'm Nicola Kwan. It was a pleasure to speak with President and CEO Jenny Bilfield about their myriad artistic offerings.
3: Whereas a lot of arts presenters are rooted in one specific venue, we've always seen it as a great expression of our commitment to community and broader engagement to use venues in different parts of the city. Not only does it enable us to match the artist with the venue, whether it's a 2,000-seat hall or a 500-seat hall, but also it enables us to go to different parts of the city and have our audiences discover a new neighborhood, to support local businesses, and to present artists in an environment that really serves their work. So this current season and next season, we really are leaning into this even more so, because we believe that this is one of our great kind of superpowers, is our ability to shape shift in different spaces. And we're exploring new partnerships through those spaces as well. We're opening our season with Dance Theater of Harlem, one of our great, great legacy partners dating back to the early 1970s when they made their first performance in Washington, D.C. And we're presenting Stravinsky's iconic Firebird in an equally iconic treatment by Jeffrey Holder and choreography by John Tarras.
2: The Boston Symphony Orchestra will make a long-awaited appearance.
3: They haven't been to Washington, D.C. in well over 20 years. Andras Nilsson is a brilliant conductor. He's beloved by the musicians. And Himari, the violin soloist, is joining, and she is a staggering talent. This is going to be one of the final performances, in fact, the final week that Andras Nilsson will be with the orchestra. So for people in this region to have a chance to hear the magic that's created with this music director and these musicians, I think is truly thrilling. It's an all Prokofiev program.
2: The recital series includes favorite pianists like Song Jin Cho, Simona Dinnerstein, Yuja Wang, and Daniil Trifonov.
3: With Yuja, we will never know what she's going to play until literally the day of, and that's part of the thrill. And with Daniil, it's a very interesting program that combines a variety of work, including some of his own.
2: And Itzhak Perlman, a friend of Washington Performing Arts since the 1960s, returns.
3: Oh my goodness, such an important musician who evokes such sentimental memories for so many of us. And he's presenting a performance that connects to his very important and impactful history, his personal history, his history as a conductor, as an educator, as someone who has mentored so many wonderful musicians. And that blend of personal history and music making is very special.
2: It's impossible to condense the multitude of artistic experiences offered this season by Washington Performing Arts in a 3-minute feature. You can get the full picture at washingtonperformingarts.org.
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Well, good morning and welcome to the first day of September. Today is Tuesday, September 1st, and we will greet the morning sun in just a few minutes with our classical sunrise feature. That will be at 6:38 today. And today's classical sunrise, in fact, references September. So I hope you can join us for our classical sunrise feature to watch the sun come up over the horizon and hear some beautiful music to accompany it. Hello, I'm Linda Carducci. A warm day in store for us. It's now 77 degrees. We'll have a high temperature of 94. Mostly sunny with a very slight chance of showers today, but right now 77 starting off this early morning hour. Also during this hour, we'll hear the work of Neruda, bassoon concerto of his, and an early symphony of Mozart. We're starting with the work of J.C. Bach, Johann Christian Bach, also known sometimes as the English Bach or the London Bach. His fourth overture will be performed by the Academy of Ancient Music.

starting our 6 o'clock hour with an overture, overture number 4 of J.C. Bach, performed by the Academy of Ancient Music and Christopher Hogwood conducting. First day of September. Good morning and welcome. To Rachmaninoff now, an early work of his very first symphony. And we'll hear the first movement of that symphony. It is Opus 19 of Rachmaninoff's collection. Here's a performance with the BBC Philharmonic. John Andrea Nozeta conducts this work of Rachmaninoff.

0: That's the work of Sergei Rachmaninoff, young Sergei Rachmaninoff, from his very first symphony, Opus 13. We heard the first movement, and Maestro Nozeda led the BBC Philharmonic. 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
0: Wolfgang Amadeus Mozart was 12 years old when he wrote this next symphony, Symphony No. 7. He certainly started early. He did then rework this particular symphony into an overture for a very early opera. But we'll hear the entire symphony, Symphony No. 7, by 12-year-old Mozart, as performed by the Prague Chamber Orchestra.

That was written by a 12-year-old Wolfgang Amadeus Mozart. On WETA Classical, what we heard was his Symphony No. 7, and that was performed by the Prague Chamber Orchestra with Sir Charles Mackerras conducting the early work of Mozart. We hope you'll tune in every weekday morning when every weekday morning when we celebrate the sun for our Classical Sunrise feature. And as you can see, we have the dawn breaking right now, full sunrise in just a few moments. And with that, we'll have the work of Tchaikovsky piano music that will celebrate the first day of September. First, though, we hear the Serenata de Moritzburg that was written by Heineken from the Baroque era. Here's the Musica Antiqua of Cologne.

0: It's the work of Johann David Heineken, is Serenade, the Serenade de Morgensburg on WETA Classical. And that was performed by Musica Antiqua of Cologne. Today's the first day of September. Today ushers in National Classical Music Month. 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We'll have our classical sunrise in just a moment.
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It's now officially sunrise in Washington, D.C. Good morning on this Tuesday morning. It's now 6:37. We hear piano music today on this first day of September. Piano music that was written by Pyotr Ilyich Tchaikovsky from a cycle of piano pieces he wrote. Each one of the pieces in this cycle celebrates one month of the year. So this being September 1st, we have the September offering from that cycle for you today. He gives it a little nickname called The Hunt, and it certainly sounds that way. Here is September by Pyotr Ilyich Tchaikovsky, greeting the morning sun for today's classical sunrise.

The music of Pyotr Ilyich Tchaikovsky on WETA Classical. That was march-like and hunt-like. In fact, it is the September segment of his cycle known as the Seasons. Actually, it should be called the Months because the entire cycle celebrates each month of the year. And it being September 1st today, we offer the September version. And that has a little subtitle called The Hunt. It certainly sounds that way, too. The work of Tchaikovsky, Greeting the Morning Sun, for today's Classical Sunrise, performed by Christoph Eschenbach. Please join us every weekday morning. It's something that we celebrate every day, the arrival of the morning sun on WETA Classical. Welcome and good morning now. It's 6:41. We're going back to the early 18th century to hear this work of Jan-Baptiste Georg Neruda, his bassoon concerto in C major, from which we'll hear the third movement. Here's the ensemble Parnassi Musici.

from the 18th century. The music of Johann Baptist Georg Neruda. We heard of bassoon music that he composed from one of his bassoon concerti, the Concerti in C Major, and that was performed by Parnassi Musici. Sergio Azzolini played the bassoon on WETA Classical. Shifting a couple of years now up to the early part of the Romantic era and the music of Beethoven and his Symphony No. 9, the Choral Symphony. We'll hear the opening movement now with the NSO. Gian Adriano Zeta conducts this work of Ludwig van Beethoven.

The work of Ludwig van Beethoven was from his Ninth Symphony, that is the Choral Symphony, from which we heard the opening movement, with the National Symphony Orchestra and Maestro Nozeda conducting on WETA Classical. Good morning. It's just a few seconds away now from 7 o'clock, and today is Tuesday, September the 1st, so we'll celebrate September today. We already did a little bit earlier with some of the music of Tchaikovsky from his cycle called The Seasons. We heard the segment called September from the Seasons concept that we'll usher in today. And coming up also, in addition to the Tchaikovsky that we heard, we'll hear a string trio performing the music of Breval. We'll also hear violin concerto of Johann Sebastian Bach and a piano concerto of Frédéric Chopin. Dvorak, Mendelssohn, and others are also on the way. This is WETA 90.9 Washington and WGMS 89.1 Hagerstown. We're continuing with very hot weather this week. In fact, all this week. Right now it's 77 degrees, getting up to a high of 94 today. Mostly sunny sky, very slight chance of showers. And we'll have our sunset this evening at 7:40. Hello and good morning. I'm Linda Carducci. Starting this hour with the Vivaldi Project, who will play the music of the Frenchman from the 18th century, Breval. Here's the first movement of his trio, Concertante.

That's the work of Jean-Baptiste Brival, a French composer from the 18th century. What we heard was a string trio of Brival, and that was performed by the Vivaldi Project. They are a locally based organization that likes to uncover, explore, and record little known works by composers, and sometimes little known composers, too. That was the music of Jean-Baptiste Brival on WETA Classical. Today is September 1st. And today ushers in Classical Music Month. So we thank you for sharing the music with us and supporting WETA Classical and great classical music and how it enriches our society so much. Thank you. Now to the finale of the Grand Organ Symphony of Camille Saint-Saëns, known as the Organ Symphony. It's also Symphony No. 3. We'll hear in this performance the Orchestra de l'Opéra Bastille.

0: That's the grand finale of the Symphony No. 3, also known as the Organ Symphony of Camille Saint-Saëns on WETA Classical. That was performed by the Orchestra of the Opéra Bastille on WETA. It's now 7:15. What is shaping up to be a nice day today, very sunny sky right now. A little bit of humidity, though, already at 77 degrees. We're on our way to a high of about 94 or so, mostly sunny for the day, slight chance of showers. Getting warmer still as the week progresses, and so far it looks like a nice weekend. We'll have our sunset this evening at 7:40. We continue with music now to hear the work of Bach. That's coming up in just a moment on WETA Classical.
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0: This concerto of Johann Sebastian Bach is BWV 1041, performed by the Berlin Academy for Old Music, and features the violinist Isabella Faust.

0: work of Johann Sebastian Bach was the concerto BWV 1041, and that was performed by Isabella Faust, the violinist with the Berlin Academy for Old Music. Bernard Fork led the work of Johann Sebastian Bach. Today is September 1st. Today is the birthday of three musicians. First, Johann Pachelbel, of course, we're very familiar with his canon. He was born on this day in 1653. The conductor Seiji Ozawa, born on this day in 1935. And he also shares that birth date, not the year, but the date, with another conductor, Leonard Slatkin, born on this day in 1944. Happy birthday.
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0: 7:28 now on this Tuesday morning. Frédéric Chopin was a young man when he wrote both of his piano concerti, and he himself gave the premiere of the works while still living in Poland. We'll hear now the third movement of his second piano concerto that features Ivo Pogorelich, the pianist, with the Chicago Symphony Orchestra. Claudio Abbado leads this work of Frédéric Chopin.

0: It's the work of Frédéric Chopin, a youthful work, something that he himself gave the premiere of, and that's the Piano Concerto No. 2. We heard the third movement with Igo Povarelich. Igo Povarelich was the pianist, along with the Chicago Symphony Orchestra. Claudio Abbado conducted the work of Frédéric Chopin. 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

Concerto Grosso, Opus 3, Number 4, of George Frideric Handel, performed by the Tafel Music Ensemble on WETA Classical. Going back up to the Romantic era now of the 19th century and to the music of Dvorak, Naomi Järvi will lead the Scottish National Orchestra in the finale of Symphony Number 4 in D minor, Opus 13, of Antonín Dvorak.

The Scottish National Orchestra was led by Naomi Yerby in the work of Antonín Dvořák on this Tuesday morning on WETA Classical with the finale of Symphony No. 4 in D minor, Opus 13. Hope you're enjoying the music today. This is WETA 90.9 Washington, WGMS 89.1 Hagerstown, and W205BL 88.9 Frederick. We are expecting another hot day today as we are in a string of hot days that will get progressively hotter. Today's high getting up to 94 degrees. The heat index will make it feel about 101 or so. For the most part, a sunny day, although there is a very slight chance of some showers. Tomorrow, warmer still. It's now 78 in Washington, D.C., and it's quite humid, too. Hello, I'm Linda Carducci. This hour, the Identify the Composer Challenge. That's coming up in just a few minutes. We'll also hear the work of Michael Haydn, and we'll hear a violin concerto from the 19th century, too. Also, a cello and piano combo playing the music of Robert Schumann. Starting, though, with the first movement of this concerto, RV 431A, of Antonio Vivaldi.

music from the Baroque era of Antonio Vivaldi to start our 8 o'clock hour on WETA Classical. That was the first movement of a concerto called Il Gran Mogol, concerto RV 431 of his catalog, performed by La Serenissima, and Adrian Chandler led that work of Vivaldi. September 1st today, and today starts the Classical Music Month. It's a month to celebrate the beauty of classical music, to enjoy the varied sounds, exciting sounds, enriching sounds of classical music throughout the ages and its impact on worldwide culture. And of course, we thank you for supporting great classical music. Can you identify the composer of this next work? And I will give you a clue. A very prolific composer from the Romantic era. He was born during the early years of the Romantic era, too. Who is this composer?

0: Can you identify the composer of that work for piano and orchestra? The composer was Felix Mendelssohn, one of the early stars of the Romantic era. He was born in 1809 while Beethoven was still alive and helped usher in the Romantic era and set some of the idiomatic styles of the Romantic era. We heard the first movement of his concerto for two pianos in A-flat, featuring the Paratori Brothers and the RIAS Symphony, with Jaroš Lajovič leading the work of Felix Mendelssohn, our mystery composer, on WETA Classical. 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

The Slovak Chamber Orchestra played the music of Michael Haydn, the brother of Franz Josef Haydn. Michael Haydn Symphony No. 7 on WETA Classical. So nice to have you with us. Hope you're enjoying the day. First day of September today. Today is Tuesday, September 1st. Now to the French-Belgian violinist and composer by the name of Charles-Auguste de Berlioz. Lived during the 19th century, and we'll hear now the Rondo third movement of his second violin concerto, featuring here Philippe Quint, violinist.

0: Violinist Philippe Quint and the Slovak Radio Symphony Orchestra playing the work of Charles-Auguste de Berlioz, who was a French-Belgian composer and violinist from the 19th century. We heard the third movement of his Violin Concerto No. 2 in B minor, Opus 32. Philippe Quint, joined by the Slovak Radio Symphony Orchestra, Kirk Trevor conducting. Well, today is September 1st, a few musician birthdays of note. First, from the Baroque era, Johann Pachelbel, born on this day in 1653. And two conductors, Seiji Ozawa, born on this day in 1935, and Leonard Slatkin in 1944. Happy birthday.
1: This week on America 250, we explore the career of violinist Lewis Kaufman, who played on hundreds of Hollywood soundtracks and premiered important contemporary works, but who will forever be remembered for his groundbreaking 1947 recording of a set of four unknown concertos by an obscure Italian Baroque composer. Tomorrow afternoon at 2 on WETA Virtuoso.
0: A little earlier, we heard the music of Michael Haydn. Well, now the work of his elder brother, Franz Joseph Haydn, who wrote a number of piano sonatas. From the 20th piano sonata in B flat major, now we'll hear the first movement. Here is the pianist Jean-Eflamme Bavouzet.

Pianist Jean Flam Babouze playing the music of Haydn, and from Haydn's Piano Sonata number 20, we heard that first movement, B-flat major on WETA Classical, to Robert Schumann. Now, Robert Schumann wrote a collection of fantasy pieces in his Opus 73 collection of fantasy pieces. He wrote them for clarinet and piano, but he indicated that the clarinet could be substituted with violin or cello, and that's what we'll hear right now, cello rather than clarinet. Cello and piano in this fantasy pieces, Opus 73 collection of Robert Schumann. Here's cellist Misha Majsky, pianist Marta Argerich.

a work for cello and piano, originally for clarinet and piano, written by Robert Schumann. His collection of fantasy pieces, Opus 73, was performed by Misha Maisky, cellist, Marta Argerich, pianist. And this is WETA 90.9 Washington and WGMS 89.1 Hagerstown. We're into a warm week, that's for sure. Today's high getting up to 94 degrees or so. We're now already at 82. For the most part, a sunny sky today. Very slight chance of some showers later in the day today. Tomorrow, warmer still. Hello and good morning. This is WETA 90.9 Washington and WGMS 89.1 Hagerstown. During this 9 o'clock hour, we'll hear a symphony from the Romantic era. We'll also hear some music that will be performed by the violinist Marina Duenas, who we are highlighting this week on WETA Classical. Now, though, to flute, this flute concerto in G major by J.J. Quantz, performed by the CBE Bach Chamber Orchestra.

0: A flute concerto in G major written by J.J. Quantz from the 18th century, a flutist, teacher, and composer. We heard Peter Schreyer conduct the CVE Bach Chamber Orchestra, featuring the flutist Patrick Gallois on WETA Classical, now at 9:17. We're already in close to 80 degrees in Washington, D.C., about 81 or so, depending on where you are, getting to a high temperature of 94 today. The heat index will make it feel about 101 or so. For the most part, a sunny day, slight chance of showers later on in the day, and even warmer still tomorrow.
1: A deal with the devil is never what it seems, as Faust finds out in Charles Gounod's Opera of Extremes, pairing lively drinking songs and intimate arias, triumphant choirs and angelic hymns. We're in for a treat with a sparkling performance of Faust from Munich's National Theater. I'm Lisa Flynn. I hope you'll be listening.
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0: Good morning, now at 9:18. Hello, and thank you for joining us. I'm Linda Carducci. To the heart of the Romantic era, we go now to hear the music of Carl Reinecke, a composer and a pianist, and he was also a student at one point of Robert Schumann and Franz Liszt, and Felix Mendelssohn maintained a nice friendship with them. And he was born in 1824. We'll hear now his Symphony No. 3. This music of Carl Reinecke will be performed by the Munich Radio Orchestra. Henry Rodalis conducts. Thank you.

0: Symphony No. 3 in G minor, Opus 227, written by the Romantic era composer Karl Reinecke. We heard Henry Rodalis leading the Munich Radio Orchestra on WETA Classical, now at 9:51 on this first day of September. Welcome. Thanks for sharing the music with us.
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0: Good morning. We now hear a work that will be performed by violinist Maria Dueñas, and the pianist will be Itamar Golan, and they are playing a work by the 20th century Mexican composer and musician by the name of Manuel Ponce. This is taken from the most recent release by the violinist Maria Dueñas. That is called Homage to Heifetz, referring to the great 20th century violinist Jascha Heifetz. And on that particular release, she plays some encores that Heifetz himself performed in concert, and she plays the Stradivarius that he owned. We hear now one of those works that Heifetz performed, and that is by the Mexican composer I just mentioned, Manuel Ponce. This work is called Estrelita. Here is the violinist Maria Dueñas and the pianist Itamar Golan.

0: That lovely work is called Estrelita. It was written by the 20th century Mexican composer Manuel Ponce and performed by the violinist Maria Dueñas. And the pianist was Itamar Golan on WETA Classical as we highlight the performances of Maria Dueñas, young violinist, this week on WETA Classical. You can read more about her on our blog, Classical Score. James Jacobs had a chance to speak with her and talk about her most recent release called Homage to Heifetz. In fact, Yasha Heifetz, who she's referring to there, often performed this particular work that we just heard in his own encores. This is WETA Classical. Thanks for spending the morning with us, enjoying the first day of September, and I hope you will stay with us. More music ahead. Bill Bukowski will be in next.
1: 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WETA Classical.
2: Maria Dueñas is a 23-year-old Spanish violinist, and this week she is releasing her third album.
3: Well, I actually was very lucky with the three recordings I made because each one of them had a different scenario. So the first one where I recorded Beethoven Violin Concerto was actually live. It was somehow very important to me to have this connection to the audience in a work like Beethoven.
2: And for that performance, Ms. Dueñas composed her own cadenzas.
3: But then for my second recording, where I did all Paganini caprices, I wanted this recording to be much more spiritual in a way. So it was an amazing experience, you know, just to be alone in a studio.
2: Her newest album is called Homage to Heifetz, featuring works associated with the great 20th century violinist Yasha Heifetz.
3: I think his technique is very unique. I think it's impossible to imitate it because when I look at his videos and try to analyze it, I'm not sure how he produces the sound, actually.
2: One of the instruments Ms. Dueñas plays on this album was owned by Heifetz, a 1731 Stradivarius.
3: I mean, it's interesting to think about that he was already owning this violin when he premiered Korngold Violin Concerto. I certainly found some pictures of him holding this violin on several occasions, so it's just like stepping into history. It's a very mind-blowing.
2: The Korngold Violin Concerto is one of two major works on the new album, the other one being Symphonie Espagnole by Édouard Lalo.
3: Well, when I first played it when I was actually 11 years old, like more than 10 years ago, I think I had a very different perspective for music in general because it was one of the first concertos I learned. I always had this thought in my mind that it's a Spanish fantasy, a Spanish piece, but actually it's not. It's actually a French composer. So I think that there should be a certain amount of that Frenchness in the music, like some elegance or some finesse, or just keeping the life of Lalo in mind as well.
2: The new album concludes with four encore pieces, three by Claude Debussy and one by Manuel Ponce, that were frequently played by Heifetz on his programs.
3: As Heifetz was an idol for me, I would really love for some younger audience to come to my concerts and for it to be an inspiration for them.
2: Homage to Heifetz, featuring violinist Maria Dueñas with the Simón Bolívar Symphony Orchestra conducted by Gustavo Dudamel, will be released August 28th on the Deutsche Grammophon label. For more information, please read my blog entry at the Classical Score page at wetaclassical.org. I'm James Jacobs.
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Good morning and welcome back to the music on WETA Classical. Bill Bukowski sitting in, and it's nice to be back with you again as the summer heats up again this week. We'll talk about the weather in a moment. We've also got a Baroque suite coming up for strings, music for piano and strings by Mozart, and a little Baroque overture from a suite by George Friedrich Handel. This is the overture to a keyboard suite by Handel, and it's played by guitarist David Russell.

the overture to a suite by George Frideric Handel, played by David Russell, on WETA Classical on this sunny day. Sunny skies expect today with highs around 93. Real feel heat index values will be up to 100 degrees this afternoon. There's a slight chance of showers and thunderstorms. Tonight's chance of showers and thunderstorms, but otherwise mostly cloudy. Temperatures only around 77 degrees for a low tonight, and tomorrow it'll be partly sunny and hot, a high of 89, chance of showers and thunderstorms in the afternoon and evening. It's 84 degrees with a suite of four strings in the Baroque style by Sir Charles Hubert Hastings Parry. Lady Radnor's suite is performed by the English String Orchestra, conducted by William Boughton.

0: Lady Radnor's Suite for Strings by Sir Charles Hubert Hastings Parry. 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
0: Pianist Yevgeny Kissin with members of the Emerson String Quartets for a bit of Mozart's Wolfgang Amadeus Mozart's Piano Quartet No. 1 in G minor.

from Wolfgang Amadeus Mozart, the first of two piano quartets, the Quartet in G Minor, with pianist Yevgeny Kissin, members of the Emerson String Quartet. Piano and orchestra music coming up in just a bit as our music continues on this Tuesday morning with a set of dances from a ballet by Hugo Alfvén called The Prodigal Son. Nima Järvi leads the Stockholm Philharmonic Orchestra on WETA Classical.

A set of dances from The Prodigal Son by Hugo Alfvén. Nema Järvi led the Stockholm Philharmonic Orchestra on WETA Classical, where the music is made possible by your financial support. I'm Bill Bukowski. Heating up, 90 degrees already, looking for a high of 93 today. Possible showers and thunderstorms, just a slight chance today. Tonight, an overnight low of 77. Tomorrow, highs around 90. A chance of showers and thunderstorms in the afternoon and in the evening as well. This is WETA 90.9 Washington, WGMS 89.1 Hagerstown, and streaming on the web at wetaclassical.org. Music for piano and orchestra with Sir András Schiff and the Royal Concertgebouw Orchestra of Amsterdam. Antal Doradi conducts this performance of the Piano Concerto No. 2 in F minor by Frédéric Chopin.

0: The Concerto No. 2 in F minor for piano and orchestra by Frédéric Chopin, with Sarondras Schiff playing the piano as Santal Durati led the Royal Concertgebouw Orchestra of Amsterdam. The C minor piano concerto by Ludwig van Beethoven, that's coming your way at 1 o'clock this afternoon, and coming up at 12, the B minor concerto for cello and orchestra by Antonín Dvořák. Thank you for joining me for the music on this first day of September, this Tuesday morning, where the music on WETA Classical is made possible by your financial support and by the National Symphony Orchestra, announcing the NSO's 2026-2027 season, beginning Saturday, September 26th, at the Music Center at Strathmore with the opening gala concert led by John Andrea Nozeda. Tickets and full season details at nationalsymphony.org.
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0: Up next, it's a concerto for two clarinets in B-flat, a concerto by Karl Stamitz with Erwin Klein and Franz Klein playing the clarinets, Urs Schneider directing the Cologne Radio Symphony Orchestra.

A concerto in B flat major for two clarinets by Carl Stamitz with Irvin and Franz Klein playing the clarinets, Urs Schneider directing the Cologne Radio Symphony Orchestra. WETA Classical, 5 minutes away from 12 o'clock. Homage to Heifetz is our featured recording this week. It's from a young violinist named Maria Dueñas, who, joined by Gustavo Dudamel and the Simón Bolívar Symphony Orchestra, have produced an album that contains two long-form works that are associated with Heifetz, the Korngold Violin Concerto and Eduard Lalo's Symphony Espanol, and four encore pieces that Maria Dueñas plays on one of Heifetz's violins. Here's the prelude, The Girl with the Flaxen Hair by Claude Debussy.

0: Violinist Maria Dueñas with the Simón Bolívar Symphony Orchestra, conducted by Gustavo Dudamel, and a selection from her recording on Deutsche Grammophon called Hommage to Heifetz. That was the prelude by Claude Debussy, The Girl with the Flaxen Hair, a work that was a favorite encore by Jascha Heifetz. That and several other works are on this new recording from Deutsche Grammophon, and you can find more information on our website, wetaclassical.org, including on our blog space, Classical Score, a conversation between Maria Dueñas and our own James Jacobs. Music for cello up next. 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I'm Bill Bukowski. Thank you for joining me today.
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0: Our forecast for today calls for sunshine with some clouds, a slight chance of showers and thunderstorms this afternoon and tonight, but hot with highs around 93, heat index values as high as 100. Tonight, warm and muggy with a low of 77. Tomorrow, partial sunshine, high around 90. Again, possible showers and thunderstorms and summer-like humidity all this week. It's 92 degrees. Julian Lloyd Webber, the cellist, suffering a neck injury, a herniated disc back in 2013, decided the writing was on the wall and it was time to retire, so he, quite literally hung up his fiddle and bow. He sold his beloved Stradivarius, thinking he'd never perform again. Well, long story short, he's gotten better, he's on the mend, and he feels comfortable performing again at a concert back in April, and he has a new memoir out called Bows and Arrows. And among his legacy is this recording from a number of years back of Antonín Dvořák's Cello Concerto in B Minor, which he recorded in the Czech Republic with the Czech Philharmonic, Václav Neumann conducting. Dvořák's Cello Concerto with Julian Lloyd Webber, WETA Classical.

0: The Cello Concerto in B Minor by Antonín Dvořák. The cellist was Julian Lloyd Webber, and Václav Neumann conducted the Czech Philharmonic, WETA Classical. In addition to his recent memoir, Bows and Arrows, Julian Lloyd Webber recently announced that he'd successfully completed treatment for prostate cancer and is back on the road performing with his wife, Zhishan. They're currently touring Ireland. Good health and long life to you, Julian Lloyd Webber. Thank you for listening today. 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The Philadelphia Ballet performs works by Jerome Robbins and George Balanchine, set to the music of Gershwin, Bernstein, and more at Wolf Trap Thursday, September 10th. 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
0: Adam Fischer conducts the Austro-Hungarian Haydn Orchestra in Franz Joseph Haydn's Symphony No. 17, a symphony in F major.

The Symphony No. 17 in F major by Franz Joseph Haydn. Adam Fischer led the Austro-Hungarian Haydn Orchestra on WETA Classical. I'm Bill Bukowski. Thank you for joining me. This is WETA 90.9 Washington, WGMS City 9.1 Hagerstown, and W205BL 88.9 Frederick.

0: piece by Robert Schumann called Widmung, or Dedication, played by pianist Beatrice Rana, WETA Classical. Bill Bukowski, thank you for joining me for the music on this partly sunny day, partly sunny and hot, with highs around 95, heat index values much higher due to humidity. Slight chance of showers and thunderstorms this afternoon and evening, otherwise clouds tonight and a low of 77. Tomorrow, mixed clouds and sun, highs around 90, possible showers and thunderstorms in the afternoon and evening on Wednesday. Sunshine, a few clouds, 95 degrees, feels like 103.
1: 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American spirituals provide a universal perspective for Michael Tippett in A Child of Our Time. 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I'm Bill Bukowski, hoping you'll join me Sunday evening at 9 on WETA Classical.
0: Piano and orchestra music with Yefim Bronfman and the Zurich Tonhalle Orchestra, conducted by David Zinman. The Piano Concerto No. 3 in C minor by Ludwig van Beethoven.

0: The Piano Concerto No. 3 in C minor by Ludwig van Beethoven, with Yefim Bronfman playing the piano, as David Zinman led the Tonhalle Orchestra of Zurich. The music on WETA Classical today is made possible by your financial support and by the National Symphony Orchestra, announcing the NSO's 2026-2027 season beginning Saturday, September 26th, at the Music Center at Strathmore with the opening gala concert led by Gianandrea Nozeda. 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
0: With a concerto for flute featuring flutist Andras Adorjan, Hans Stadelmeier directing the Munich Chamber Orchestra, the Concerto No. 3 in D minor for flute by Franz Danzi.

The Flute Concerto No. 3 in D minor by Franz Donzsi, with Andras Adorjan playing the flute and Hans Stadelmeier conducting the Munich Chamber Orchestra. More music for flute by Mozart coming up in the next hour. Music for piano and strings, cello and strings too, and solo piano. Up next, Murray Pariah in a late work by Johannes Brahms, the Rhapsody No. 4 in E flat major from Brahms's Final Collection of Piano Pieces, Opus 119.

Piano music by Johannes Brahms, the Rhapsody No. 4 in E-flat major from his own Opus 119 set, was played by Murray Pariah. It's WETA 90.9 Washington, WGMS 89.1 Hagerstown. Bill Bukowski here on this hot day, 95 degrees, with a heat index of 101. We'll take a look at the forecast coming up in a moment. After we hear this cello concerto, the Cello Concerto No. 2 by Leonardo Leo, with Josephine Knight as the soloist here with the English Chamber Orchestra, conducted by Stephanie Gunley.

0: The Cello Concerto No. 2 by Leonardo Leo, with Josephine Knight playing the cello and Stephanie Gonley directing the English Chamber Orchestra on WETA Classical, where the music is made possible by your financial support and by Wolf Trap. 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
0: National Weather Service says partial sunshine today, highs around 95, heat index values higher than that. There's a slight chance of showers and thunderstorms this afternoon and this evening. Tonight's lows, warm 77 degrees. Tomorrow, partly sunny, high 90, possible showers and thunderstorms in the afternoon and evening. Wednesday and Thursday as well. 95 degrees with the Nash Ensemble of London up next to perform the Piano Quartet No. 1 in C minor by Gabriel Fauré.

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1: 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Tomorrow afternoon at 2 on WETA Virtuoso.
0: Eric Korngold's Violin Concerto, written for Yasha Heifetz, is a favorite in a new recording featuring violinist Maria Dueñas on the Deutsche Grammophon label. It's our featured recording this week, homage to Heifetz, and you'll hear that coming up in the next hour, along with a symphony by Michael Haydn, music of Wagner with George Schulte and the Chicago Symphony Orchestra. Nicole Lacroix will be with you in just a little bit. Time enough for this Rondo in D major for flute by Wolfgang Amadeus Mozart, featuring Jean-Pierre Rampal and the English Chamber Orchestra.

0: A rondo in D major for flute and strings by Wolfgang Amadeus Mozart, with Jean-Pierre Rampal performing with and directing the English Chamber Orchestra. 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
2: America 250, a classical portrait. Louis Kaufman was born in Portland, Oregon in 1905. Soon after he began violin lessons, it was evident that he was a prodigy, and at age 13 he was accepted as a student at the Institute of Musical Art in New York City, now known as the Juilliard School. Upon graduating at age 20 and winning several awards, he had many career options open to him, but he chose to move to Los Angeles, where he became one of the most in-demand studio musicians, playing on the soundtracks of hundreds of films, including The Merry Widow, Gone with the Wind, Rebecca, Wuthering Heights, Casablanca, Spartacus, The Sound of Music, and literally hundreds of others. At the same time, he also championed new music by contemporary composers such as William Grant Still, Robert Russell Bennett, and even made the first recording of the violin concerto by Samuel Barber. But it was in the last week of 1947 that Louis Kaufman made history and changed the culture, the recording industry, and the very meaning of classical music when he gathered together a group of freelance musicians to record a set of virtually unknown concertos by a then obscure Baroque composer. So while Americans have made many significant contributions to classical music, perhaps none was as impactful as making Antonio Vivaldi and his Four Seasons a household name. To learn more about America 250, please go to the Classical Score page at wetaclassical.org. I'm James Jacobs.
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And good afternoon. It's about 3 o'clock. Thank you so much for joining me. I'm Nicole Lacroix, taking a quick look at our weather. 95 now and mostly cloudy with winds out of the northwest, 12 miles an hour gusting up to 24 miles an hour. And our heat index, are you sure you want to know? Our heat index is 101. So this afternoon we have a slight chance of thunderstorms, 20%. A little bit also of showers tonight, a low 77, 91, mostly sunny tomorrow, Thursday. 93, so a little cooler than previously thought, with a chance of thunderstorms. Friday the same, and Saturday 85, balmy degrees with a 20% chance of showers. Well, we have some weather-related music to start us off. Somebody who is going through a terrible, terrible storm, and that is the Flying Dutchman, is the overture by Wagner, and based on his own travails on a ship in a storm. And so you will hear several motifs in here. So you'll hear the storm. You'll also hear the love, Senta's very, very lovely theme. You'll hear some happy sailors as well, and much more. Here's the Chicago Symphony Orchestra. So George Schulte conducting the Flying Dutchman Overture by Wagner.

0: Dutchman. And we heard Sir George Schulte there with the Chicago Symphony Orchestra. Haydn's little brother Michael in just a moment after we find out about the opera for this coming weekend.
1: A deal with the devil is never what it seems, as Faust finds out in Charles Gounod's Opera of Extremes, pairing lively drinking songs and intimate arias, triumphant choirs and angelic hymns. We're in for a treat with a sparkling performance of Faust from Munich's National Theater. I'm Lisa Flynn. I hope you'll be listening.
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0: Michael Haydn Symphony No. 6 with the Slovak Chamber Orchestra, Bogdan Varkal conducting. 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
0: And it's now 3:32, and we have an example of our new recording featuring violinist Maria Dueñas, who joins the Simón Bolívar Symphony Orchestra, Gustavo Dudamel conducting. And this album is called Homage to Heifetz. We're going to hear a piece that Heifetz premiered in 1947. That was the Korngold Violin Concerto in D major. This has a lot of history attached to it because Erich Korngold made a solemn vow during World War II that he would not write any quote-unquote serious classical music until Hitler was defeated. So as soon as he was defeated, 1945, Korngold went to his desk and started writing the violin concerto. And it is quoting several of his big movie score hits. Let me see. For example, in the first movement, you have quotes from the film Another Dawn and Juarez. And in the second movement, you've got Anthony Adverse quoted in The Prince and the Pauper in the finale. So to play it for us, Maria Dueñas with the Simón Bolívar Symphony Orchestra under Gustavo Dudamel, Korngold's Violin Concerto.

And there was Eric Wolfgang Korngold's Violin Concerto in D Major, played by Maria Dueñas on her new album called Homage to Heifetz. In fact, she is playing on Heifetz's own Stradivarius from 1731. Here she was with the Simón Bolívar Symphony Orchestra, Gustavo Dudamel conducting. If you'd like to find out more about Maria Dueñas, just go to Classical Score and you'll find an interview and a story about her. It's 4 o'clock. This is WETA 90.9 Washington and WGMS 89.1 Hagerstown. I'm Nicole Lacroix. Thank you so much for joining me. Let's quick check on the weather. It's 97 now, and with a heat index of 103. So if you go outside and you find yourself to be uncomfortable, you'll know why. 20% chance of thunderstorms this afternoon, a 30% chance of showers tonight. We'll have a low of 77. 91 and mostly sunny tomorrow, 93, and sunshine on Thursday with a slight chance of thunderstorms. About the same thing on Friday and Saturday as well. Saturday a little cooler, 85 for the high. So we begin this hour with music by Bach. This is a concerto for oboe, BWV 1055, featuring Heinz Holliger and the Academy of St. Martin in the Fields, led by Iona Brown.

From Bach, we heard the Oboe Concerto, BWV 1055, featuring Heinz Holliger with the Academy of St. Martin in the Fields, Iona Brown conducting. The story of King Manfred now is told by Carl Reinecke. King Manfred was a Sicilian king, young man who was murdered in battle. What I thought was so interesting about him and, well, almost farcical, is that he was excommunicated by four different popes. That is quite an undertaking. Here's the overture with the Munich Radio Orchestra. Henry Raudalis conducts.

0: The overture to Karl Reinecke's King Manfred. We heard the Munich Radio Orchestra, Henry Ravdalis conducting.
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0: And now for music by Vivaldi, and this is for the oboe, Burkhard Gletzner, conducting the new Bach Collegium Musicum of Leipzig under Max Palmer.

From Vivaldi, we heard an oboe concerto, a whole one actually, in just 6 minutes, featuring Burkhard Gletzner with a new Bach Collegium Musicum of Leipzig, Max Palmer conducting. From Kabalevsky now, the Comedians, Wolfgang Sawallisch conducting the Bavarian State Orchestra.

0: The Comedians by Dmitri Kabalevsky. It comes from some incidental music that he wrote for a children's play called The Inventor and the Comedians, dating from the late 30s. And so it was a story of Gutenberg and a group of traveling buffoons. Interesting combination. And the really popular part of this suite is the Gallop, the Comedian's Gallop. Here's that was a performance by Wolfgang Sawallisch and the Bavarian State Orchestra. David Russell takes out his guitar in just a moment. It's 12 minutes away from 5, and the music on WETA Classical is made possible by your financial support and by Signature Theater, presenting Merrily We Roll Along, Stephen Sondheim's musical about friendship, ambition, and the compromises that shape a life. On stage now through Sunday, November 1st, sigtheater.org. Sigtheater.org.
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0: And did you read about Curtis, the Curtis Institute, admitting a 7-year-old pianist? She has a little panda bear that she carries around. And she told a reporter at the Philadelphia Inquirer, "I was actually preparing for Juilliard." Her name is Olivia. "But my teacher said I could try for Curtis, and I just did. I didn't expect I would get in." She also got into Juilliard and asked why she chose Curtis. She said simply, "I just like Curtis better than Juilliard." That'll be America's top two conservatories competing for infant entrance. Her name is Olivia Lee from New York, 7 years old. Can you imagine being 7 years old and playing well enough to get into those two schools? Defies belief. Here's guitarist David Russell with the Pavana from 12 Characteristic Pieces by Isaac Albéniz.

David Russell playing the music of Isaac Albeniz, the Pavana from his 12 characteristic pieces, 5 minutes to five. And we have Weber's Grand Duo Concertant for clarinet and piano. We'll hear the third movement, Rondo, with Yuzhao Wang and Andreas Otensamer playing the clarinet.

And we heard Yu Xiaowang at the piano, Andreas Otenzamer playing the clarinet, the rondo movement of the Grand Duo Concertant for Clarinet and Piano by Carl Maria von Weber. It's 5 o'clock. This is WETA 90.9 Washington, WGMS 89.1 Hagerstown, and W205 BL 88.9 Frederick. I'm Nicole Lacroix. So glad you could join me this afternoon. And it is a hot one. 96 degrees with 101 as the heat index, and for tonight a 30% chance of thunderstorms, 75 for the low. Tomorrow 93 and mostly sunny. Same on Thursday with an added chance of thunderstorms, and the same for Friday, and even a little cooler on Saturday, just going up to 85. We begin this hour with one of those lovely Opus 1 sonatas by Handel. This is Opus 1, number 3, the violin sonata in A major, played by the Ensemble Vintage of Cologne.

Handel's Opus 1, Number 3, one of his delightful violin sonatas, that one in A major. We heard the Ensemble Vintage of Cologne. From Mendelssohn now, the Piano Concerto Number 2, third movement. It's a Scherzando Presto. And Pablo Eras Casado conducts the Freiburg Baroque Orchestra. Playing the forte piano is Christian Bezordenhout.

0: From Mendelssohn, the third movement, Presto Scherzando, from the Piano Concerto No. 2 in D minor, with Pablo Iras Casado and the Freiburg Baroque Orchestra. Playing the forte piano is the South African forte pianist Christian Bezuidenhout. We'll have a symphony by Georg Christoph Wagenseil in just a moment, followed by the Spring Symphony of Schumann. 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
1: 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I'm Bill Bukowski, hoping you'll join me Sunday evening at 9 on WETA Classical.
0: Thanks, Bill. And now to Georg Christoph Wagenseil's Symphony in E Major with the Stuttgart Chamber Orchestra under Johannes Gritzky.

Georg Christoph Wagenseil and his symphony in E major. He was the teacher to Marie Antoinette. How about that? Stuttgart Chamber Orchestra, Johannes Gritzky conducting. From Robert Schumann, his symphony number 1, written just after his marriage, and it shows all the joy finally being together with his beloved Clara. It's the Spring Symphony. We'll hear the beginning with Daniel Barenboim and the Berlin State Symphony Orchestra.

0: the beginning, the first movement of the Spring Symphony, Symphony No. 1 by Robert Schumann with Daniel Barenboim and the Berlin State Symphony Orchestra. A symphony by Josef Myslivicek and a piano trio by Louise Fahenk. Coming up.
1: There's always a story behind the music. 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
0: From Josef Myslivicek, the Symphony in D Major with the London Mozart Players under Matthias Baumert.

from Josef Myslivicek. We heard his symphony in D major, played by the London Mozart players, Matthias Bommert conducting. From Louise Fahenk, we have the piano trio number 3 in E flat. We'll hear the final movement there, played by the Linos Ensemble.

From Louise Verhaenck, we heard the final movement of her Piano Trio No. 3, played by the Linos Ensemble. It's a minute away from 6 o'clock. This is WETA 90.9 Washington and WGMS 89.1 Hagerstown. Music by Telemann and that wonderful Dvorak Piano Quintet coming up this hour. Latest temperature, 96, with the heat index at 101. For tonight, a low of 76 with a 30% chance of thunderstorms. Tomorrow, 93. The same for Thursday. Could have some storms Thursday afternoon. Same for Friday. And a little cooler on Saturday, about 85, but still a slight chance of showers in the afternoon. So this Sinfonia Melodica by Telemann now with the Indianapolis Baroque Orchestra, conducted by Bartold Kurekin.

From Telemann, we heard the Sinfonica Melodica and the Indianapolis Baroque Orchestra, led by Bartold Kraken, who also played the flute. Now the marvelous piano quintet, Opus 81 by Dvorak. He had lost the manuscript to his first piano quintet, and he asked a friend to send it to him, and then he tried to revise it, and he said, oh, I'll just write another one. Here it is. With Leviva Angenes at the piano, Sarah Chang violin, Alexander Kerr violin, Wolfram Christ viola, and Georg Faust cello.

from Antonín Dvořák, the ending of his Opus 81 piano quintet in A Major featuring Leifur von Anjanes, violinists Sarah Chang and Alexander Kerr, violist Wolfram Christ, and Georg Faust was the cellist. We'll have the Carulli Guitar Concerto in A Major with Pepe Romero in just a moment. But today is the birthday of, or at least the day that he was baptized in 1653, of Johann Pachelbel. It's Engelbert Humperdinck, the real one, 1854, and it's also Leonard Slatkin's birthday. So if it's your birthday, you have good company. I hope you have a happy one. September 1st, kind of a nice day. And in a moment, as I said, the Carulli Guitar Concerto.

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0: The Guitar Concerto by Ferdinando Carulli in A major. And we heard Pepe Romero there with the Academy of St. Martin in the Fields, Iona Brown conducting.
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0: And you can get a sneak peek at that story by going to Classical Score and looking up America 250, and you'll get the whole story, classicalscore.org. It's 22 minutes away from 7 o'clock, and we have the music of Salomon Yadason and his Piano Concerto No. 2. We'll hear the beginning, played by Marcus Becker, who joins the Berlin Radio Symphony Orchestra, conducted by Michael Zonderling.

The music of Salomon Yadason and his Piano Concerto No. 2, First Movement. The pianist Marcus Becker with Michael Zonderling in the Berlin Radio Symphony Orchestra. It's about 9 minutes away from the news hour at 7, and we're going to fill most of those minutes with some music of Mozart, the Overture to the Magic Flute. Anton Steck conducts the Concerto of Cologne.

The Overture to Mozart's Magic Flute with the Concerto of Cologne, Anton Steck conducting. And now we have some music by Tchaikovsky. This is a sentimental waltz with cellist Heinrich Schiff and pianist Samuel Sanders.

0: A Sentimental Waltz, that was by Tchaikovsky. And we heard cellist Heinrich Schiff, accompanied by Samuel Sanders. Coming up after the news hour, we'll have the Symphonie Espagnole by Edouard Lalot, the Octet by Mendelssohn, a Vocalise by Rachmaninoff, and the Raindrop Prelude by Chopin with Long Long. This is WETA 90.9 Washington, WGMS 89.1 Hagerstown.
1: Good evening, I'm Amna Nawaz.
2: And I'm Jeff Bennett. On the news hour tonight, a whistleblower alleges the U.S. Postal Service is rushing to roll out an untested mail ballot system that could jeopardize votes in the midterm elections.
1: The Secretary of the Army resigns after months of tension with Defense Secretary Pete Hegseth in the latest sign of discontent at the Pentagon.
2: And we visit a community where Haitian residents face deportation now that their protected status has been revoked.
3: You know, it's not like these people came here illegally. No, they came here legally. So why is there all this oppression going on in Ohio right now?

0: our economy for 160 years. BNSF, the engine that connects us.
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1: Welcome to the NewsHour. With just days until the first ballots are set to be mailed to voters, a whistleblower inside the U.S. Postal Service is warning that a new delivery system could disrupt the handling of election mail and potentially put the midterm elections at risk. The disclosure also alleges the Postal Service continued developing the system despite a federal court order to stop.
2: That system is designed to comply with President Trump's executive order to exert more federal control over mail-in voting. And a report published today by the Office of Democratic Senator Richard Blumenthal cites an anonymous official from the Postal Service who warns the, quote, risky and haphazard implementation of the president's order could lead to, quote, catastrophic failure in the mail ballot system. And that, quote, potentially millions of American voters may not receive their mail-in ballot this election cycle in a timely manner or at all. To discuss, I'm joined now by Jacob Bogage. He is White House correspondent for Reuters, and he's been covering this story. Welcome. Thanks for being here.
3: Thanks for having me.
2: Let's talk a little bit more about some of these new U.S. Postal Service rules under President Trump's order. The whistleblower raises a few concerns, one that people might not even receive their ballots, but another that ballots cast could be rejected en masse. What's in the new rules that would allow for that to happen?
3: Yeah, this stems from President Trump's executive order that seeks to restrict mail-in voting and asks states and the federal government to verify that everyone who casts a ballot is a citizen. Of course, non-citizen voting is already illegal, and there's very little evidence that it occurs at scale. The issues that the whistleblower raises are twofold. One is operational, sending ballots out. Mm-hmm. The Postal Service would have to verify states' voter rolls. It does not have the ability to do that. It's trying to make a portal to do it, and that's going very poorly. Mm-hmm. The other is on ballot acceptance, and the issues there are twofold. One of them, again, is verification when ballots come back in. The other is that the mail is just very slow right now, and ballots used to be treated with extraordinary care, and they were routed around processing facilities. They will no longer be routed around those facilities now and could get stuck in complicated mail streams.
2: You mentioned that the process to implement that portal is going poorly. In this report, the whistleblower says the agency had planned to complete this new digital system overseeing mail ballots by September 1st, that is today. Do we know if that happened?
3: We're not certain if that happened, but the amount of time that it would take to create a system of this nature could be, frankly, years to test it and to implement it and to get feedback from stakeholders. That work has not been done.
2: So we should note that despite voting by mail himself, the president has pushed for more restrictions on mail-in voting, more federal control over mail-in voting. Would this new system allow for that?
3: This new system would inject the federal government into the voting process of every city, town, village, and hamlet in the United States. And there are constitutional protections, frankly, against that. The Constitution vests election procedures at the time, place, and manner of an election with state governments. The federal government really does not have a ton of control over elections. This would basically make the post office a clearinghouse for ballots in a way that it's never been done before. And the Postal Service, it does a lot of things really well. It's frankly not equipped for this task.
2: So nearly a third of all Americans voted by mail in the 2024 general election. You're talking about nearly 50 million votes. How big an impact could these new rules have, especially when we have just weeks to go before the midterm elections?
3: They could have a large impact, and voting by mail is pretty popular, but it's getting less and less popular. In 2020, about half of voters voted by mail. In 24, about a third. We should expect a further drop off there, but voters report really liking being able to cast their ballot from home. It gives them more time to research. It lets them vote on a convenient schedule. It saves them having to take time off of work to go to the polls.
2: I want to ask you, too, about the leadership at the U.S. Postal Service. We know the president played an active role in nominating the current Postmaster General, that is David Steiner. And there's other questions about some of the nominees that he appointed, Republican nominees, to the board. It's usually a bipartisan pairing that ends up there. One of those nominees, in particular, had expressed some skepticism over mail ballots, over who won the 2020 election. That was actually across the different nominees. But here is a piece of sound from one of those men, William Gallo, in his confirmation hearing this summer.
4: Do you believe that mail-in voting now is safe and secure?
5: That's a very good question. I would say it's not mail-in. Under the proper guidance and monitoring, yes.
2: Jacob, those nominees are not yet confirmed, but if they are, what power do they have over a system that they've expressed doubts in?
6: They have a lot of power on the one hand and a negligible amount of power on the other hand. And that's because of the Supreme Court. The Supreme Court ruled earlier this summer that the president can remove independent agency boards, frankly, without a lot of cause. These postal officials would fall under that ruling. And so they could be in office one day, and if the president's crossed with them, out of office the next. At the same time, they do control this agency that anchors a $1.7 trillion economy, that employs 650,000 people, that mails hundreds of thousands of ballots out, that small and medium-sized businesses rely on. These are very influential positions, and they have expressed skepticism, in some cases kind of baseless skepticism, about the safety of mail-in voting.
2: All right. Jacob Bogage, White House correspondent for Reuters. Thank you for being here.
6: It's a pleasure.
2: New questions tonight about what the future of the Pentagon will look like as another central member of the U.S. military team steps down.
1: Nick Schifrin looks at how the changes could affect America's war effort and the Pentagon for years to come.
7: He was the baby-faced modernizer, the 38-year-old veteran and former investment banker who pushed the Army to embrace drones and transform how it buys weapons. But Army Secretary Dan Driscoll eventually clashed with his boss, Secretary Pete Hegseth, and their boss, the president, declined to stop Hegseth from pushing him out. His departure creates a leadership void after the forced retirement of the Army's popular top general, Randy George, with no replacement.
8: I drove straight to General George's house. We walked right in and we all gave him a hug.
7: After George's firing in April, Driscoll testified that at the end of the day, the president and Secretary Hegseth choose their people.
8: The civilian leadership, the design of our system is that they get to pick the leaders that they want.
7: Which is what Hegseth warned before he became secretary.
9: Well, first of all, you got to fire. You got to fire the chairman of Joint Chiefs, and you got to fire this. I mean, obviously, you're going to bring in a new Secretary of Defense, but any general that was involved, general, admiral, whatever that was involved in any of the DEI woke has got to go.
7: He's followed through on those threats. Not only chairman of the Joint Chiefs, C.Q. Brown, who had previously been the first black military service chief, but also the female military service chiefs, the chief of naval operations, Lisa Franchetti, and Coast Guard Commandant, Admiral Linda Fagan. Also, the Air Force's top general, David Alvin. Regional four-star commanders, including in Latin America, Admiral Alvin Holsey, in the middle of the U.S.'s largest anti-drug boat strike campaign in history. Also, popular generals, including C.D. Donahue, described by colleagues as one of his generation's best leaders, as well as multiple top military lawyers known as judge advocate generals.
10: If the words I'm speaking today are making your heart sink, then you should do the honorable thing and resign.
7: It's not only the people. Hegseth has tried to refashion the military itself in his own image.
10: It's completely unacceptable to see fat generals and admirals in the halls of the Pentagon.
7: And he's launched a campaign of what he's called ending the war on warriors.
10: We are leaving wokeness and weakness behind. No more dudes in dresses. We're done with that.
7: The Pentagon and White House argue Hegseth is delivering on the president's priorities and helping steward the military through multiple conflicts around the world. Today, Driscoll's departure sparked a mostly partisan response. Foreign Affairs Committee Chairman Brian Mast.
11: Pete Hegseth is doing a great job making sure that people in the ranks across the board, from bottom to top, are focused on one thing alone, their capabilities.
7: Senate Armed Services Committee Ranking Member Democrat Jack Reed.
12: Hegseth, as I said from the very beginning, was unqualified to be Secretary of Defense, both operationally, experientially, and also temperamentally.
13: He's a man of integrity. He's a man of character.
7: Driscoll is a friend and one-time aide to Vice President Vance, a former Army lieutenant deployed to Iraq and son and grandson of a soldier, none of which was enough to save his job. For the PBS NewsHour, I'm Nick Schifrin.
1: And for perspective now, we turn to Frank Kendall. He was Secretary of the Air Force during the Biden administration. He's now a senior fellow at the Center for American Progress and co-author of the book Lethal Autonomy, The Future of Warfare, Whether We Like It or Not. Thank you for being here.
14: Thank you.
1: How significant is the resignation of the Army Secretary, and what does it mean for the institution?
14: Oh, it's a lack of continuity. There'll be a transition phase. There are people who can step in. There's an undersecretary who's serving now. The chief of staff of the Army is also a vacancy right now, but there's a vice chief of staff who's a likely nominee. So the Pentagon is pretty good at transitioning as people come and go. There'll be continuity, but there won't be as new strategic leadership. The people who are there are acting roles, and they really can't take any major steps, make any major decisions until somebody permanent comes into those jobs.
1: So what's the impact of that leadership vacuum?
14: The trains keep running. The things that normally get done day to day get done. But the strategic leadership that will make any major changes in policy or in anything else about the Army, its budget, its structure, and so on, will have to wait until these leaders are replaced.
1: What effect do the firings, the resignations, the vacancies have on the people who remain, particularly their willingness to offer candid advice?
14: An individual or two leaving like this is not a big deal. That happens fairly routinely. But the scope of what Secretary Hegseth in particular has done is totally unprecedented. A very large number, I think over 24 senior officers in particular, have been removed without cause. That is unheard of. There are also reports that he's taking people off of promotion lists. That's unheard of. In my tenure as Secretary of the Air Force, that never happened. The boards that promote these people do a good job. We review each of them, and then the nominees move on. Secretary Hegseth is attempting to impose a number of, I'll call them, culture war initiatives on the Pentagon to structure the leadership. And it's created a climate of fear throughout the entire institution. I've never seen anything quite like this.
1: This climate of fear, what responsibility do the most senior military officials have when advising the president or defense secretary? Is it their job to explain what the military can do, or should they be explaining what the military should do in their best judgment?
14: At the most senior levels, they should be doing both. As you go down the ranks, it becomes more about what you're capable of doing. There's always an element of what they should do, because what they do should be legal. It also should be moral and ethical and consistent with our values. Senior officers in particular who directly advise political appointees like the Secretary of Defense or the President, they owe them candid advice that is their best overall estimate of the situation and what should be done. The President does need, and so does the Secretary of Defense, honest, objective advice from people who are not trying to please them, who are just trying to tell them the truth about what the consequences of any decision they might make would be. Speaking truth to power is a fundamental requirement. People who are not trying to please them, who are just trying to tell them the truth about what the

0: their view of what the boss wants to hear because of the impact it will have on them.
1: And what's that mean down the chain of command for combatant commanders, for instance? If they get an order that is advised to be legal, but they have concerns about whether it's the right thing to do, what should they do?
0: This administration has consciously replaced legal advisors with handpicked people who I think are viewed as loyal and compliant. Lawyers can be very creative in creating justifications under the law for all sorts of things. A number of things are happening right now. I think the most egregious is the attacks on the drug boats, which almost every legal authority says is illegal violation of international and domestic law. These are non-judicial killings. They're executions, essentially. We're not at war with drug dealers. But there are some lawyers who will support the president's position that we're now in a war and you're free to kill these people. Credible people don't agree with that. But when you put the legal authority that should govern the department into a position like that, where he's supporting the president, then you leave our senior military leaders in a very difficult position. If at that point they say, no, I can't do that, that's illegal, I don't care what you say, then they're subject to potentially being court-martialed and being fired from their jobs. It's an awkward, difficult position, but they still have the duty to do the right thing. They still have the duty to listen to their conscience, to understand that, you know, they represent the American people when they're leading our forces, and they're the highest person who can stand up to our political leadership and just say no when they have to, when something's done that's outside the bounds of law, despite what the lawyers that are in the room might be telling them.
1: Frank Kendall, thank you for joining us this evening. Air Force Secretary during the Biden administration.
0: Thank you.

0: In the day's other headlines, the U.S. military says it struck targets inside Iran again today in response to what it called recent attempted attacks against ships in the Strait of Hormuz and U.S. service members in the region. Iranian media says the country has responded with strikes of its own. The latest exchange of fire comes just hours after Iran said it would be willing to go back to the ceasefire agreement reached with Washington earlier this summer. Speaking at a summit attended by Iran's key allies, China and Russia, Iran's president struck a more conciliatory tone than usual in remarks broadcast on state television.
1: I state clearly that if the United States returns to its commitments in the Memorandum of Understanding, the Islamic Republic of Iran will immediately reciprocate.
0: In a separate event with Russia's president, Iran's leader insisted that his country will be able to stand against what he called America's unjust sanctions. Today, U.S. Treasury Secretary Scott Bessent vowed to hit Iran with additional sanctions as soon as this week.
2: We are going to economically asphyxiate this regime, and as President Trump said, the reason the MOU did not work, they were not ready for a deal. My job is to make sure that they want to have a deal.
0: Bessent added that he thinks Iran's leverage over the Strait of Hormuz will be short-lived. He said that as countries find more alternate routes to ship oil and other assets from the region, the strait will be rendered, as he put it, a worthless piece of water in 2 years. The jury in the Lindsey Clancy trial spent a fourth day deliberating, telling the judge at one point that they were struggling to reach a unanimous decision. He ordered them to continue.
3: I know that this was a long trial, all right? I know there were over 80 witnesses. There were over 300 exhibits. But because of that, I'm going to ask you to go back out.
0: Clancy sat expressionless as the day's events unfolded. She faces murder charges for strangling her three children to death. Clancy does not deny killing them back in 2023, but her lawyers claim postpartum psychosis led to her actions. Search and rescue operations continued at the Grand Canyon today. Authorities say patrols are looking for one remaining missing hiker, but warn that bad weather could affect their efforts. Last night, officials released the names of two men who are known to have died in the floods, 46-year-old John Giusti and 42-year-old Brent Rosencrantz. They say roughly 80 people were rescued since flash floods swept through the area over the weekend. In Ukraine, local authorities in Kyiv say at least 12 people were killed as the city has suffered 6 straight days of Russian bombing. At least 3 children were injured on a day that many of that nation's students returned to school. In the capital, sounds of the new school year rang out, but within moments, air raid sirens sent the crowd hurrying into the school.

0: school's bomb shelter. Ukraine's leader, Volodymyr Zelensky, visited a school today and condemned the attacks as despicable. One principal talked about how, for the youngest students, war is all they've ever known.
1: They react in very different ways to these situations. Some cry, but generally speaking, children born during the war are already coming to terms with and seeing this situation for what it is. For them, this is their reality.
0: Meantime, Germany is blaming Russia for an attempted attack at Leipzig Airport last month after authorities found drones rigged with explosives, including one near a Ukrainian plane. Speaking to reporters, Germany's foreign minister called Russia's behavior dangerous and announced a series of countermeasures, including the closure of a Russian consulate and tougher entry controls for Russian nationals. Western governments have accused Russia of carrying out a campaign of sabotage across Europe. In a statement, Russia's embassy in Germany called Berlin's claims about the Leipzig attack absurd and unsubstantiated. The CDC says it's reviewing two recent deaths in Pennsylvania that were not included in the agency's latest national count of measles fatalities. The agency says the available information does not establish whether measles caused or contributed to the deaths, or whether the individuals died from other causes while infected with the virus. Pennsylvania officials last week reported the deaths of two unvaccinated people with measles. Multiple news outlets report the CDC's new director, Dr. Erica Schwartz, ordered that the deaths not be added to the federal tally while the agency reviews the cases. It comes amid a growing dispute between Health Secretary Robert F. Kennedy Jr. and Pennsylvania Governor Josh Shapiro over how the state is characterizing deaths associated with its ongoing measles outbreak. In New York City, police have identified the suspect in a Times Square stabbing that left one victim dead and another injured. Eyewitness video shows a standoff between police and the 49-year-old woman from Queens. Officials say she had a documented mental health history and had threatened officers before being shot and killed by police. Police say she stabbed two people, a 68-year-old man who had just exited the subway, and 32-year-old Aaron Piacenti, a vice president at Bank of America, who later died at the hospital. New York City's police commissioner called the attack random and unprovoked. Well, in the business world, Apple's new boss took the helm today. John Ternus takes over the role of CEO from Tim Cook, who ran Apple for the past 15 years. Ternus will be tasked with seeing Apple through the upheaval in the tech industry brought on by AI. Apple shares ended the day more than 2.5% higher. Elsewhere on Wall Street today, stocks started the new trading month on uneven footing. The Dow Jones Industrial Average lost more than 400 points. The Nasdaq fell around 1%. The S&P 500 also ended in negative territory. Still to come on the News Hour, in Nepal, an increasingly desperate search for the missing after deadly floods. A so-called Super El Nino ushers in unprecedented weather patterns. And a guilty verdict decades after the killing of Tupac Shakur.
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3: Authorities in Nepal continued mass burials today, nearly 1 week after catastrophic floods roared down high mountain valleys in a vast torrent of destruction. The death toll is now over 1,000, with thousands of people still missing. Across the border in China, which has been less transparent, officials report just 16 deaths, but nearly 550 people missing. Neil Connery from our partners at ITV News reports now from the disaster zone in Nepal, following a man on a grim search.
4: In a remote village, three generations of one family grieve together, struggling to make sense of this disaster. Four of their number missing, feared dead. Pramad Paudal, in the baseball cap, came from Britain, where he lives, to be with his father, the only surviving member of his immediate family. This is Pramod's mother, brother, and uncle. And this is his wife, Sumitra. They married 2 months ago.
5: Born and raised to live. As you can see, there is nothing exists.
4: This was the scene which confronted Pramod when he came back to his childhood home.
5: It was a beautiful village. There was lots of greenery, the childhood memory, where I used to go to school and where I grew up. my friends, my family. It's all been taken away.
4: As he walked through the destruction in a nearby town, he talks of his wife.
5: She was living in Croatia before. She had a very good job, and I asked her to come here to marry me. And now she's gone, you know. So, yeah, it's very, very, very sad, yeah.
6: Let me ask you about your mother. What type of person is she?
5: Oh, my God.
4: What of his father, who survived?
5: He lost his whole life earning. He lost his family. He lost his friend. He lost his neighborhood. He lost everything.
4: Pramod is heading to the rescue center to see if he can get closer to his village to search for any of his missing family. We watched as he asked the army if he could board one of the helicopter flights. He wasn't successful today, but will return. Back up in the village where Pramod is staying with his uncle, high above the destruction, his father is still traumatized by what he witnessed.
7: I heard the flood warnings and tried to call my family, but I couldn't get through. I jumped on my motorbike to try and warn everyone. I saw the wave in the distance and ran up the hill. I survived by seconds.
4: He says his son is now his only reason to live.
7: I'm so happy to have him. If it wasn't for him, I'd probably be dead. I stayed alive for him.
4: Pramod and his uncle walked 8 hours through this valley to rescue his father on Saturday.
5: He just suddenly saw his son, and he was, you know, hugging him with a big cry. So that was a kind of emotional moment. I think it's you cannot describe in words.
4: Beneath the Himalayas, the shadow which has descended has touched so many families like Pramod's. Lost in his memories, the rescue helicopters above bring Pramod back to the present. A brief smile, grateful to be at his father's side, to grieve together. Neil Connery, ITV News, Nepal.
0: Well, the U.S. House has returned to Washington after a nearly two-month absence, and lawmakers came back to a changing political landscape. Since they left town in mid-July, President Trump has escalated or ignited controversies on a host of issues from Iran to the Great Lakes. Now lawmakers must confront those fights while also facing a looming deadline to fund the government. Lisa Desjardins was on Capitol Hill today with plenty of questions for lawmakers, and she's back here in our studio right now. Good to see you, Lisa. So let's start with the most immediate business facing Congress that's keeping the government funded. The deadline is end of the month. Where do things stand?
8: Jeff, something unusual has happened. Congress has met a funding deadline early. This is what happened today. The House of Representatives gave final passage to a bill funding government through December 11th. It also delays a ban on some hemp products until that time. It passed 370-48. Those no votes were from both parties. This bill now goes to President Trump. What happened? How was this so easy and normal? This was a priority for Senate leader Thune, but also we're weeks from an election. No one wants a shutdown.
0: Now, all of this comes as the president, as we said, he's taken consequential, in some cases, controversial actions. Republicans control Congress, obviously. What are you hearing from them about how he's using executive power?
8: Those are good words for this. And a reminder that Congress, whoever's in the White House, has oversight power over the executive branch. And I asked members of Congress about these actions that President Trump has taken. A reminder to look at them quickly, a lot of them. First of all, Iran war has escalated. We're in a trade war with Canada. We also have now imported tons of foreign beef. We have a president trying to rename a Great Lake. And he has also threatened to demolish the Kennedy Center. I asked Speaker Johnson about all of those, if he agrees with those decisions, or if he understands those Republicans who disagree. He started with Iran. He said the president is right to address a threat, and he said that Iranians are bad faith negotiators.
9: Some of these things are you know, out of our control. World events, what's happening in Iran. Yes, we want to resolve that as quickly as possible. The president has steady hands at the wheel. He is working every day to try to resolve this and negotiate it in a way that is in the best interest of the American people and freedom-loving people around the world. So, look, you can take issue by issue. We've got a strong, hands-on president, and he is his record speaks for itself.
8: But some other Republicans think it doesn't speak well. Here's Nebraska's Don Bacon.
10: Some of the things he's done, it smells like chaos, it smells destructive, like the Lake Ontario thing is silly, right? Most people think it's dumb. I mean, it does, the swing voters are like, what? It's a self-goal by him. It hurts the Republicans. I would say the tariff war does too. The president's focused on issues that are unpopular. Why doesn't he not talk about the border? Why does he not talk about, and I think he's not done a good job on Iran, convincing Democrats that it's the right thing to do.
8: Bacon's retiring, but I spoke to other Republicans who aren't that agree with him.
0: Well, let's drill down on one of these issues. That's beef imports. That's put some Republicans from cattle-producing states in a tough spot. What are they telling you about the president's move?
8: This is probably the deepest problem for the president in red states. Now, the cattle industry has been struggling. Not all of that is because of President Trump. But as he's trying to bring down prices, we'll see if that happens. Cattlemen say that's going to hurt them. He's trying to mitigate that. But I spoke with several cattle country lawmakers who are diplomatic, but they are pushing back.
11: A lot of these cattlemen are, you know, 10 to maybe 50, so they're not really big producers, but it seemed like a hit to them. There's a lot of anger out there and uncertainty.
12: I think the administration's heart's certainly in the right place. I think that they perhaps got some real sour advice and ought to reconsider the whole approach. And we've said that to the White House, we've said it to USDA.
8: Overall, Republicans still support the president, but they are questioning his actions more.
0: And finally, Lisa, the House took action against one of its own accused of sexual harassment. What happened?
8: Right. We're talking about North Carolina's Chuck Edwards. The vote tonight was to censure him. It was almost unanimous. Edwards accused of sexual harassment towards two female staffers, one as young as 19 when he met her, giving them things, jewelry, purses, even trips, those kinds of things that they say were unwanted. They asked him to stop through a supervisor, and he did not. It's an interesting case because he says that he did nothing wrong. This was just affectionate. There's no physical contact that's alleged from him. However, the House Ethics Committee and now Congress itself has said, no, you crossed a line here. This was unwanted behavior, and it was inappropriate, and it was an improper power dynamic.
0: Lisa Desjardins, thanks as always.
8: You're welcome.
3: In June, the Supreme Court cleared the way to end temporary protected status, or TPS, for hundreds of thousands of Haitians and Syrians living in the U.S. Late last month, the Trump administration let that status expire. And overnight, about 350,000 Haitians became at risk of deportation. The impact is now hitting the small city of Springfield, Ohio, long a political flashpoint in the debate around immigration. Stephanie Tsai has that story.
13: In Springfield, Ohio, the streets have become quieter, with some businesses that cater to the city's Haitian community shutting their doors. At Rose Goutte Creole Restaurant, once a busy gathering place for Haitian food, Estezen Clervel, passing through from Columbus, found the door locked.
14: This is probably slowing her business down. You know, it's not like these people came here illegally. You know, they came here legally. So why is there all this oppression going on in Ohio right now?
13: Within the past 6 years, Springfield grew as thousands of Haitians settled there, working, starting businesses, and transforming the community, while also fueling tensions with some locals who said the new arrivals were straining social services and changing the city's culture. Laura Rosenberger, a resident and then executive chairman of the Clark County Republican Party, told us this earlier this year.
15: There's definitely a resentment in Clark County. I think a lot of the people, the Native people, feel like they were not asked. It was not put to a vote. The people had no voice.
16: We're going to fix our borders. We're going to fix everything.
13: But when Trump was reelected in 2024 on an anti-immigration platform, those voices were heard.
17: It's not that I necessarily blame Haitians or anyone else on TPS. The U.S. government has been selling them alive for years.
13: Chad Wolf was the former DHS acting secretary under the first Trump administration. He says the basis for granting Haitian TPS, the 2010 earthquake, no longer applies.
17: The Trump administration in the first term and now in the second term said, look, we're going to follow the law. We're going to end TPS after the period of time that it was originally granted. And obviously that's been upheld recently by the Supreme Court.
18: I do believe this is ICE agents up here in the car wash.
13: Now, scenes like this, ICE detaining a man in a shopping center south of downtown, have Springfield's Haitian community rattled. Dozens of residents have reportedly been detained by ICE, including a pastor, Gilbert Joubert Adrian.
19: People are really sad and devastated about this situation. You can see the fear, you can see the anxiety, you can see the stress on their facial expression.
13: James Florijan works at the Haitian Support Center, which is now warehousing much-needed donations, food, diapers, feminine hygiene products. This community not only faces the threat of deportation, they also lost their work permits and their driver's licenses, preventing many from being able to support themselves and their families.
19: We have to keep feeding all these people. We don't know for how long we can go. Our responsibility not only double, but triple.
13: And over the last few weeks, says Florijan, hundreds of members of this community have been contacted by immigration authorities.
19: All these people, they have already gone through the process. And I started receiving hundreds of them. People come in with this letter where they ask them to go to ICE check-in.
13: The letters instruct recipients to report to one of two ICE processing centers in Ohio. Once inside, ICE officers ask them to self-deport. Some of them have had their passports confiscated, and hundreds of them have left wearing ankle monitors.
17: They're called alternatives to detention. If you don't put them on a monitor and you don't put them in detention, then they are free to move across the country. So in essence, this is ICE's ability to try to monitor, maintain, and track that individual. My guess is that most folks would prefer the monitors over being detained and in a detention facility waiting removal from the country.
13: After leaving the ICE facility with an ankle monitor last month, Haitian immigrant Monsanto Mailer became emotional, collapsing in tears.
20: Since the time he got here, he was in a panic mode. He couldn't understand why he's here. Haitians are so much afraid of this.
13: Viles Dorsonville, who runs the Haitian Support Center, helped arrange transportation for Mailer. He says the ankle monitors are a new source of shame for his community.
20: It makes them feel embarrassed, and they don't want to show this to their kids. I have a cousin of mine who has it, and when he came home, he was even embarrassed just to look at me in the eyes.
13: Later that day, Philip and Vicky Ville left wearing monitors. Philip with one on his ankle. Vicky, who was pregnant, had one on her wrist.
21: When you see that, you will say, you are a criminal, you know, but I'm work. I don't know what's going to happen in my work. Like, someone will look at me. This guy is criminal.
22: It breaks my heart.
13: Deborah Thompson, a retired pastor from Mason, Ohio, volunteered to drive the couple to this appointment.
22: It reminds me of what slaves were like when they were shackled, balls and chains around their ankles, so that they could be kept controlled of and monitored.
13: Yesterday, near Springfield, a 20-year-old college student, Pierre Damas Bell, who had been fitted with an ankle monitor, walked into oncoming traffic in an apparent suicide. In July, he wrote on social media, "I came to this country to pursue my education. I didn't come here to commit a crime or hurt anyone. Yet now I'm walking through the streets of the United States with a GPS monitor on my leg, carrying a feeling of shame and humiliation that I never imagined I would experience." But Wolf, who we spoke to before Bell's death, says ankle monitors are just part of enforcing the law.
17: They're not trying to humiliate anyone. They're trying to execute the law. They've been using ankle monitors for decades, and they'll continue to use them going forward.
13: U.S. Immigration and Customs Enforcement declined our request for an interview, but in a written statement, they said, DHS does not discuss ongoing or future operations. It added that, quote, temporary protected status is exactly that, temporary. For too long, TPS has been allowed to function as a de facto amnesty program, despite Congress never intending it to be permanent. Earlier this year, they began offering a $2,600 cash incentive, plus a free flight home, to immigrants who agreed to self-deport, including Haitians who lost their TPS. The first such flight to Haiti landed in Cap Haitien last month, carrying more than 160 passengers. But for many of the 350,000 Haitians in the U.S. facing deportation, returning is fraught with peril.
20: If they go back to Haiti, their lives will be in danger.
13: Gangs control large swaths of territory in the capital city, Port-au-Prince. And just last week, at least 47 people were killed by armed men near the city. The Trump administration has dismissed criticisms that it is sending Haitians back to one of the world's worst humanitarian crises, including senior White House advisor Stephen Miller.
1: The fact that there might be pockets of Haiti where there's higher crime rates, guess what? There's pockets of Chicago with crime rates just as high.
2: Haiti is not a safe place to return to. There is a very severe security crisis happening, not only with the gang violence, but throughout the country. And there is a very severe food insecurity crisis.
13: Ali Pasika is an aid worker with the International Rescue Committee based in Port-au-Prince. She says the violence isn't just in pockets.
2: For the capital city, there's only about 10% of the city that is not run by gangs and therefore relatively safe. However, just because it is safe today does not mean that it will be safe tomorrow. And we are surrounded by locations that are under gang control or in locations where the gangs are actively fighting either the Haitian police or each other.
8: And would Haitians returning to Haiti from the U.S., potentially with more money in their pockets, would they arguably be at more risk?
2: Anyone is potentially a victim of the kidnappings that we're seeing by the gangs. What will most likely make you a target is a perception of wealth. With that, people that have been coming back from the U.S. could be perceived as more wealthy and therefore could be more at risk of being kidnapped.
13: Faced with the possibility of horror in their home country and humiliation in this one, many Haitians have no choice but to wait and hope. For the PBS NewsHour, I'm Stephanie Tsai.

0: This summer has brought a relentless stretch of extreme weather across the country, from deadly flash flooding in the Grand Canyon to hurricanes threatening Hawaii and prolonged heat across parts of the country. Experts are now watching the climate and weather patterns driving some of these extremes and warning that their effects could persist well into 2027. William Brangham has more.
1: Many climatologists and meteorologists say one factor shaping this hot, tumultuous season is the potentially record-breaking El Niño that's brewing out in the Pacific Ocean. Its dramatic warming of the ocean could shift weather patterns around the world. This year's El Niño is so potent that many are calling it a super El Niño. And one of those people raising the alarm is Jeff Berardelli. He's a meteorologist at WFLA in Tampa Bay. Jeff, great to have you back on the program. First off, just give us a primer again on what an El Niño is and why this one seems so potent.
2: So El Niño is a warming of the surface waters of the eastern tropical Pacific Ocean. Typically, the warmest water is in the western Pacific subsurface, so below the ocean. A lot of heat builds up for years and years, and when conditions are right and the winds weaken, all that warm water can slosh over to the eastern part of the Pacific Basin, and that changes weather patterns around it, kind of causes somewhat of climate chaos around the globe because of this distribution of heat being changed from the western Pacific into the eastern Pacific, and this one is a big one.
1: And why is this one, do we know, why is this one so particularly large?
2: Well, this is going to be the largest that we have ever seen by a long shot. And part of the reason for it is all of this excess heat that's building up in the ocean from global warming. All this heat is then trapped. About 90% of the excess heat is trapped in the ocean. It is stored, and then eventually it comes back to haunt us. Right now, we're looking at the probability that this is going to max out around an anomaly, a water temperature anomaly near 4 degrees Celsius in the eastern Pacific. The old record is 2.8 degrees Celsius. So it's not just slightly above record territory, it is way above record territory. Part of the reason is we have all this excess heat that is building up because of global warming. And so some of that heat in part is being used to fuel this El Niño.
1: So we have got this tropical storm that's just about to hit the Gulf, Edward. There's three seemingly massive hurricanes in the Pacific right now. Mm-hmm. Is this the kind of thing that we should expect from a supercharged El Niño?
2: This is exactly what we should expect and exactly what our seasonal models told us to expect months and months ago. It's really warm in the tropical Pacific, and thus we're seeing a lot of strong hurricanes there. In the Atlantic, it's warm, but there's a lot of wind shear. And stronger wind shear means that these storms that try to get going in the Atlantic get torn apart. So the Pacific is active and the Atlantic very inactive, with the exception of Edward, right? And the reason it formed in the Gulf is because that's the one area of the Atlantic less impacted by El Niño. And wind shear is actually below normal in the Gulf, but it's at record-setting pace everywhere else in the Atlantic.
1: So given that the eastern Pacific is so hot right now, we're already seeing these three major hurricanes, what are we likely to see in this country this year and next?
2: Right. So this is particularly an east-based El Niño, meaning that a lot of its effects are not in the central Pacific, but skewed to the eastern Pacific. And that's when we see the biggest impact here in the U.S., because we are closer to the eastern Pacific. So the way it looks right now, according to our climate models, seasonal models, and I have no reason to doubt them because they've been very good this summer and they've been very good so far, they are saying it's going to be very wet across the U.S. South, especially the Southeast U.S. and Florida, and we could see multiple outbreaks of severe weather. It's certainly possible. We may end up seeing a wetter than average, if not a lot wetter than average, winter in the Pacific, especially California. So California, it could turn out to be a very rainy winter. Where it is rainy, it's also going to be more cloudy, and thus it will be cooler. So we're expecting it to be cool in the southern part of the U.S., but not necessarily cold. We're talking cool because of cloud cover and lack of sun, but not cold air outbreaks. I don't think we're going to see many cold air outbreaks across the U.S. And snowstorms are going to be a little tougher to get because it's probably going to be warm in the northern tier of states, especially in the Great Lakes and also in the Northeast.
1: You mentioned before the impact of global warming on all of this and climate change. We know that El Niños exist and that they exist absent climate change. Now that we have climate change overlaid onto this system, what is the connection between those two factors?
2: Well, there's debate in the climate community. A paper just came out saying that El Niños are getting stronger because of global warming. And it is true that the absolute heat that's available to these El Niños is definitely a lot more than it used to be. So that is for certain. But here's the thing, all the oceans are warming. And the way that we determine the impacts of El Niño is how warm is the Eastern Pacific relative to the rest of the oceans in the world. So the Eastern Pacific is warming and it's got a lot more heat, but the other oceans are also warming and they have a lot more heat. And thus it kind of nullifies the impact a little bit.
1: All right, that is meteorologist Jeff Berardelli. Thank you so much as always.
2: You're welcome.
3: After 3 decades, there's now a murder conviction in one of the country's most infamous unsolved killings. A Nevada jury has found a former gang leader, Dwayne Keefe D. Davis, guilty of orchestrating the 1996 drive-by shooting of hip-hop superstar Tupac Shakur. Davis was found guilty of first-degree murder, but he wasn't accused of pulling the trigger. Prosecutors argued he ordered the fatal shooting and sought revenge after Shakur and members of his entourage attacked Davis's nephew earlier that night. Shakur was killed at the peak of his career, having just released a landmark double album, All Eyes on Me, and starred in a string of popular movies. He was just 25 years old. For more on this case and why it's resonated for so many years, we're joined by Joel Anderson. He's a senior staff writer at The Ringer and a former host of Slate's Slow Burn podcast, including a season on the murders of Tupac Shakur and the rapper, the Notorious B.I.G. Joel, welcome to the show. Thanks for joining us.
4: Thanks for having me on.
3: So it's been almost 30 years since Tupac was killed. For decades, no suspects, no convictions. Why Dwayne Davis and why now?
4: Well, Dwayne Davis, and I hope you don't mind if I call him Keefe D, he could not stop talking about his involvement in the murder. Originally, he got caught dealing drugs in 2007, 2008. And when the feds brought him in, they asked him if he had any involvement in the murder of the Notorious B.I.G., Biggie Smalls. That was in L.A., you know, 6 months after Tupac's murder. And he says, that wasn't us, but I can give you info on the other one, which was taken to mean Tupac. And so that was the first time that he admitted to having a role in Tupac's murder. Now, because he gave that information up as part of a deal that he brokered with law enforcement that was going to cut down his sentencing, he was under that arrangement for a very long time, but a couple things happened. When he sold a book called Compton Street Legend in 2019, detailing his role in the murder, it opened up the deal again. And then he moved from LA into Nevada. So then he moved within the legal jurisdiction of the place where the murder had been committed. And so that's what exposed him to the legal peril that he's currently in right now.
3: We should know there's no statute of limitations on murder trials in Nevada, but you mentioned how much Davis or Keefe D talked about this. The prosecution's case was largely built on his own words. In those interviews, in that memoir, as you mentioned, him bragging about the role he played in Shakur's death. And actually today, the Clark County Chief Deputy District Attorney, Binu Palal, mentioned that. Here's what he had to say.
5: To all of us, to me, Tupac Shakur was an icon or an idea. But to that family, Tupac Shakur was a brother, a son, a cousin, a loved person that was ripped from them 25 or 30 years ago, right? And I think Mr. Davis's arrogance and celebration of that murder is ultimately what did him in.
3: Joel, how did Davis or KPD's defense team navigate that, handle everything he had to say about this murder?
4: Well, basically saying he made it all up, that he was a liar, that he was a former drug dealer. He's getting into his middle age. He doesn't have really many ways of making money legitimately. This is the thing that he had, his proximity to this case. And of course, his nephew is one of the people that was involved in the fight with Tupac earlier on the night that he died. So he has this story, right? And he can tell it and make money off of it. But his attorney said, look, he's making all that up. It's just about the money. He needed it right now. And so you have to believe that my client is a liar, is essentially their defense.
3: Also, he didn't pull the trigger that night. No one alleged he did. So what about everyone else in the car? How was that handled in this case?
4: Well, so, I mean, everybody else in the car is dead right now. His nephew, Orlando Anderson, was killed a couple years later at a Compton car wash. Another one died of actually health-related issues. And then another one was actually killed in a medical marijuana shop in Compton in 2015. So there's nobody left.
3: I just want to take a brief step back here because, as we mentioned, Tupac was just 25 when he was killed. Yeah. He was really at the cultural peak of his career, had multiple platinum albums to his name, starred in multiple starring roles in big movies. Give us a sense of how big a star he was at that moment and what his murder meant for so many people.
4: Yeah, I mean, he was a massive superstar, global icon. I mean, he dated Madonna. He was Janet Jackson's love interest in a movie. He was always on the covers of magazines, newspapers. If you grew up in that era when MTV Jams or, you know, BET Rap City was on, he was always on there. Like, you could not get away from Tupac. He was probably, at that point, the biggest star the genre had ever produced. And even if you get beyond the music or the movies or the superstar of it, he'd had legal troubles that put him in there. He'd previously gotten shot in 1994 in a shooting that is believed to have been one of the inciting incidents in the old West Coast, East Coast rap war. He had all these legal troubles. He'd shot at a couple of cops, off-duty cops in Atlanta years before. So he's a guy that had a lot swirling around him, but at the center of it, I mean, you just had this incredibly intelligent, charismatic, handsome, like just a guy that was a star in any room that he walked into. He's been gone for 30 years now. We'll never get to know what 55-year-old Tupac was like. So while somebody may actually go to prison for it, I don't think that anybody feels like any justice was served here. I mean, it's just the end of a really gruesome chapter in American celebrity.
3: Joel Anderson, senior staff writer at The Ringer and former host of Slate's Slow Burn podcast. Thank you so much.
4: Oh, thanks for having me.
3: And that is the NewsHour for tonight. I'm Amna Nawaz.
0: And I'm Jeff Bennett. For all of us here at the NewsHour, thanks for spending part of your evening with us.
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1: Good evening, James Jacobs. 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Tomorrow, again, a high of 93 degrees with mostly sunny skies. And then tomorrow, again, a low in the mid-70s with its 30 to 40% chance of thunderstorms. And then Thursday, again, a high of 93 degrees and a slight chance of thunderstorms. So basically, this is what it's going to be like for the rest of the week. So getting slightly cooler towards the weekend. But this is what it's like as we get into September. Lots of great music coming up tonight, including Lalo's Symphony Espanol, performed by Maria Duenas over her new album, Homage to Heifetz. We've also got the Mendelssohn String Octet. We've got a piano concerto number one by Franz Xaver Mozart, the youngest son of Wolfgang Amadeus. And we've also got Schumann's Rhenish Symphony and much more, all coming up here on WETA 90.9 Washington and WGMS 89.1 Hagerstown, where the music is made possible by your financial support. 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
2: 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The legend of Dr. Faust dates from early times. A man, disillusioned by life, makes a bargain with the devil to gain knowledge and power. It's a cautionary but spellbinding story that has inspired artistic endeavors in music, literature, most notably by Goethe, and even cinema. Hello, I'm Linda Carducci. Saturday's opera is a well-known rendition of the Faust story by Charles Gounod, whose take on the tragedy of Faust is loosely based on Goethe's poem, but largely based on a play version in which Faust covets worldly pleasures and youth, more so than knowledge or power. And the role of Marguerite, Faust's love interest, is given greater spotlight in Gounod's version. The opera Faust is considered to be Gounod's masterwork, one of the most performed of all French opera. And it's a prime example of French grand opera, the genre popular in the 19th century that involved large cast, large chorus, extensive sets and costumes, and in the case of Faust, ballet. Gounod portrays a chilling Mephistopheles, the demon who tempts Faust with visions of youth and romance with the naive Marguerite. And he escorts Faust through what becomes a tragic journey of death and despair that affects not only Faust, but innocent characters in his path. Gounod's brilliant score is filled with decorative flourishes and melodies, including Marguerite's spinning song and the jewel song when Faust seduces Marguerite with jewels. And there's the spirited soldiers' chorus, a victorious march of returning soldiers. We hope you'll join us for a recorded performance of Gounod's Faust from the Bavarian State Opera, conducted by Natalie Stutzman. Saturday's opera matinee at 1 o'clock on WETA Classical.